0: Islamic Revolutionary Guard Corps as a state sponsor of terrorism. Opposition frontbencher Julian Lees has told Sky host Kieran Gilbert further action must be taken.
1: I think we have to ask ourselves why the embassy is open here anymore, given that it is a potential source of terrorism against our own people.
2: So you want them to shut it?
1: I'd like to see the embassy shut outright, yes.
0: Experts say changes to social media laws are meant to encourage greater compliance among the tech giants. The federal government's proposed new legislation to strengthen the age restrictions for under-16s, doubling maximum penalties for companies in breach and handing more powers to the eSafety Commissioner. Children and Media Australia President Elizabeth Hansley says the government seems determined to make the platforms comply.
3: They obviously want to bring out a bigger stick to encourage greater compliance on the part of the tech giants, and that they also want to give the regulator, Julian Mangrant, the eSafety Commissioner, stronger powers to get information in relation to the compliance activities that are going on.
0: Venezuelans are using shovels, equipment and ropes to search for loved ones and neighbours 3 days after earthquakes caused widespread destruction. At least 1,430 people are dead and tens of thousands are missing. This woman at a hospital in Caracas describes what happened.
4: It was awful. So many people died. So many family members went missing. I lost my house completely, but we're all right, thank God.
0: A heatwave, which scientists say is the worst ever recorded in Europe, is continuing to move east across the continent. Extreme heat's hitting countries including the Czech Republic, Hungary and Poland, which are facing record temperatures. Germany also reached an unprecedented high of more than 40 degrees Celsius. Baz Kanik from the European Environment Agency says people are going to have to change the way they live their lives.
5: School holidays or the school days will need to change in the future. Work pattern will need to change. Those in Southern Europe who are experiencing heat waves, who have experience in the heat waves, can also give some kind of examples to those countries who were not so much used to heat waves in the past.
0: In matches underway at the World Cup, Uzbekistan has an early 1-0 lead over the Democratic Republic of Congo. In Miami, the game between Portugal and Colombia remains scoreless. The Queensland government's locked in a deal to host a new Anzac Day Bledisloe Cup match between the Wallabies and the All Blacks. The state will hold the matches at Lang Park in 2027, 2029 and 2031. Scattered showers across the central and northern coasts and adjacent ranges, isolated showers elsewhere. Sydney's weather showers a top of 19 degrees. ABC News.
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8: How are you this morning? Chris Barth is away for a few weeks. I'm here today, and then the brilliant Brooke Boney will be with you for the next two Sundays. Hope you'll be able to spend some time with me over the next couple of hours. Here's what we've got on offer for you today. We'll be talking gardening very soon. You can call right now, 1300 222 702 if you've got a question for horticulturist Angie Thomas. Angie will be running through some winter gardening jobs, what you can plant right now, and other things to keep in mind in the garden over winter. So 1300 222 702, or you can text on 0467 922 702 if you've got a gardening question this morning. And at the end of the financial year is fast approaching. Can you believe it's July on Wednesday? Yeah, July this Wednesday. I wonder if you tend to think about making a tax-deductible donation around this time each year. How do you feel about the different approaches by various charities vying for your dollar? The charities, they don't really do the door knock so much anymore, do they?

0: remember that ad from the 1980s for the Red Cross. Not so much the door knock these days. It's more common, I think, for people to try and grab your attention when you're out doing the shopping or rushing to an appointment or trying to get to work. They've got a very unfortunate nickname for these people doing public fundraising. They call them chuggers, charity muggers. How do you feel about the public fundraisers, the chuggers, and how do you decide which causes to support? You'll meet the author of a new book who has an interesting take on how to donate your time and your money to various causes, what to do about chuggers, and he's got some tips as well ahead of tax time for you this morning. And how's this for a job title? Theatre impresario. Sir Howard Panter, theatre impresario, is in Sydney ahead of the opening of Fiddler on the Roof. He'll be here just after 11 to talk about Fiddler on the Roof and about how live theatre is going more generally in Sydney and in New South Wales. And two games underway right now in the World Cup, as you just heard in the news headlines there. Still nil all, Colombia versus Portugal in Miami. Uzbekistan one goal up on the Democratic Republic of Congo. We'll keep an eye on those matches. And we'll also be talking with Ned Hall about what the Socceroos might be thinking about as they prepare to play Egypt next Saturday. That's next hour with Ned Hall.
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0: Currently 14 in Sydney, it's 13 in Wollongong, 13 in Newcastle, it's 3 in Bega, 14 in Lismore, 16 in Coffs Harbour, 8 in Armidale, 9 in Orange, it's 13 in Dubbo, 7 in Broken Hill, Thredbo a chilly 0 right now. But I wonder whether you've been keeping an eye on, the announcements around drones and shark mitigation. Around 70 beaches in New South Wales will have drone monitoring year-round, in an announcement this morning by the Premier, Chris Minns. The Premier will be speaking to the media at 10:30 a.m. along with some representatives from Surf Life Saving. Our reporter, Chantal Al-Khoury, is following the story today. Hi, Chantal.
3: Good morning.
0: Thanks so much for being here. So, this announcement's not really a big surprise. We'd had a bit of a preview of it, but since the shark attack at Coogee that left the mum and teacher, Leah Stewart, with really life-altering injuries, the Premier has indicated he'd be looking at expanding drone technologies for shark detection. What areas will be covered now?
3: Yeah, that's right. Obviously, that was a horrific shark attack and had a lot of people concerned. There were also a series of great white shark sightings at Bondi Beach in the days and weeks following. Now, the Minns government has announced that they'll be investing another $34 million in this shark spotting drone technology. That will take the total of the shark mitigation program that they've been talking about to more than $120 million over the next 2 years. So as you mentioned, from July 1st, there'll be about 70 beaches across New South Wales that will have that drone surveillance all year round. In Sydney, coverage expands from 26 to 38 beaches, from Palm Beach right down to Cronulla. And drones will fly from dawn until dusk with extra patrols over summer and school holidays. Now, for regional beaches across New South Wales, they'll also be getting more coverage. That includes weekend flights year round. And the government's also trialling AI technology to help drones detect those sharks more accurately. There will also be two new shark smart listening stations that will be installed in Sydney Harbour to detect tagged sharks. Now, the Premier has said that this is, of course, not going to eliminate the risk of shark attacks completely, but that these drones are going to help spot those sharks early, warn people so that there's, time for people to get out of the water. And we know that a lot of this technology is being rolled out widely for the first time. So earlier this week, we heard from the Premier. He was saying that this tech specifically is being rolled out in New South Wales. It hasn't been deployed in other parts of the world. So we're kind of testing that out. He said he wants the state to be world leading. But the challenge with that is that they're not able to take something off the shelf and, look at what's worked in other jurisdictions and try that. They'll need to invent that and apply it themselves and see how that works. We also know you mentioned Surf Life Saving New South Wales will be speaking shortly. They've said that its drones have already detected and helped prevent more than 2,000 potential shark interactions this year. So obviously they're taking this matter really seriously amid those concerns and that recent shark attack.
0: Yeah, I mean, it's coverage right around the state as well. We've got New South Wales listing this morning and we're talking Tweed, Clarence Valley, Kempsey, Byron, Coffs, Port Macquarie, Hastings, Ballina, Bellingen, Richmond Valley, Nambucca, the Mid Coast Council, Lake Macquarie, Port Stephens, you know, Central Coast. It's really, you know, coming right down through Sydney, like you explained there. And then down south, we've got Wollongong, Kiama, Yoruba Dallas, Shell Harbour, Shoalhaven, Bega Valley. And it's saying that every local government area will have at least one beach with coverage 365 days per year. I wonder whether we'll end up in a situation where, like, we're encouraged to swim between the flags, we'll be encouraged to swim at droned beaches. Sort of an interesting move, isn't it?

0: It'll be interesting to see how it's deployed, given, as I mentioned, this is the first time they're doing a deployment of this kind of technology. Mm. There's no kind of reference to how this will work. And obviously, you know, there's been pressure on the government, and Chris Minns has spoken about that, to act on this. You know, we've been seeing a lot more shark attacks over the last few months. So, yeah, it'll be interesting to see how it actually is applied, and, you know, what kind of resourcing is going to actually help continue that that deployment of technology.
1: And the timings of day are interesting. So from the 1st of July, you know, it's 6:45 a.m. till 4:15 p.m. at these permanently, you know, patrolled sites. And then as the year gets lighter, you know, that gets early as 6 a.m. in November, December, January, February, back to 6:30 a.m. start in March. And then as late as 7:30 p.m. in summer. But, you know, it's light until after 7:30, isn't it? It's going to be interesting how our behaviour changes around that.
0: Well, even kind of what the risks are in winter, that's different to what it's like in summer, and we've definitely seen that over the last few weeks.
1: Yes.
0: So, yeah, it'll be very interesting to see how that works.
1: Thanks so much. We'll be keeping our eye on the press conference this morning. Thanks, Chantelle.
0: Thank you.
1: Chantelle Alcoury there. She is an ABC News reporter. And, yeah, just recapping there that 70 beaches in New South Wales will now have drone monitoring year-round in announcement this morning by the Premier, that press conference happening in around 20 minutes' time. Let's jump into the garden. 1-300-222-702. Any question about your winter garden, call right now, 1-300-222-702 or 0467-922-702.
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1: Great to be with you this morning. Angie Thomas, horticulturist at Yates, is with us. Hi, Angie. Hi there, Angie.
4: Hi, Emma. Happy Sunday.
1: Happy Sunday to you. How are you going this morning?
4: Good. Thank you. Good. Looking forward to getting out in my garden after we've finished chatting. So it's a whole world of possibilities.
1: Yeah, fantastic. What are you looking at in your garden this morning? What have you got ready, lined up to get onto today?
4: Well, I have to feed my veggies. My veggie patch is full of veggies like broccoli and cabbage and cauliflower. The peas are coming on. So even though it's cold, all these winter veggies still need feeding. So I'm going to be feeding all my veggies. Might sow a few more seeds because you can never have enough peas. I love snow peas, and snow peas love growing in the cooler weather. So I've got some flowering at the moment. So they're almost about to set their pea pods, but that means I'm going to need more peas in the future. So I think I might put another crop of snow peas in, and I just love adding them to stir fries. But don't tell my family, a lot of them do get eaten out in the garden as garden snacks.
1: Yes. Garden snacks. We can talk about that as well today, to talk about, you know, what we can do about people trying to snack on your garden. 1-300-222-702. Love to hear from you this morning. You've got a question for Angie. You said you're feeding your veggies. I love this. We think of the veggies is feeding us, but you've got to feed them first. You know, we can't really name brand names, but what are you feeding your veggies?
4: At the moment, I'm using a liquid fertiliser. So I always prepare my soil before I sow or grow anything. So handfuls of composted chicken manure or blood and bone. So the soil is really good to go when I put things in. But I like to liquid feed, so I can soluble or liquid fertilisers, so I water and feed at the same time. So I can really save some time by doing that all in the one go. So veggies, yeah, as you said, if you feed them, they're going to feed you. And it's so handy to just duck out into the backyard and pick some broccoli, like I did that for a stir fry last night, which was so handy. You're also more likely to have a healthier diet if you're growing some of your own food, because instead of thinking, oh, I've got to trek down to the supermarket, oh, I'll just duck out and pick a few leaves of this or a few pods of that. So it really does encourage you to have a healthier diet. Another thing, if people are interested, to grow their own spuds. Now, winter is a great time to get your own spud started. So in garden centres and hardware stores, you're going to find seed potatoes. So they're not really seeds like we would sow a pea seed, but they're small potatoes that have been specially grown, and they're called seed potatoes. And so what you can do, you can put them straight into the ground or in a pot, but a lot of people like to, what they call, it's chitting, so C-H-I-T-T-I-N-G. So chitting your seed potatoes. I just put them in empty egg carton.
0: Oh, wow.
4: And let them develop the little sprouts. You know, sometimes the spuds that you've left in the back of your pantry develop the eyes and they develop sprouts. So chitting is actually the process of pre-sprouting your little seed potatoes. So a little sprout, maybe a couple of centimetres long, and then you can put them in the garden, and it gives them a bit of a head start. So I love growing potatoes because it's so much fun to dig them up. It's like digging up buried treasure. So now is the time to get your spuds in.
1: Great thing to do with children as well, isn't it? The

0: But when it comes to kids in the garden, think of things that they would love to eat. So I wouldn't start out your Gardening with Kids journey with something like turnips or something that they're probably not going to love eating, but things that they can grow in their own little patch or their own little corner of the garden, like strawberries, like snow peas, like carrots, and all of a sudden something that you would put on their plate at dinner time and they might turn up their noses at is this wondrous thing that they now have ownership of and they love to eat it. So think of things that they love to eat, and that's where you can start your kid growing journey.
1: 18 past 10 on 702 Sydney and ABC Radio right around New South Wales. Emma Crowe filling in for Chris Barth this week. And Bernie is here in the Southern Highlands. Hi, Bernie.
2: Hi.
1: What did you want to ask Angie about the garden?
2: I've got a lot of moss growing in my grass, and I was wondering how I can get rid of it. With weeding, it doesn't seem to work very successfully.
1: Moss growing in the grass? I haven't heard of that, Angie. I always think about moss growing on rocks.
0: And paths and pavers and things like that, and making it very slippery. So what's happening, Bernie, is moss loves growing where it's cool and damp and shaded. So you need to fix what's happening in your lawn if you can. So drainage is a big one. So I'm not too far from you in the Southern Highlands, and it seems to have been pretty damp for 5 years, ever since the early 2020 when the rain started. We've had really wet weather for a lot of years since that. And so the soil can become really waterlogged and wet, and moss thrives in that environment. So trying to aerate your soil. So in that particular area of your lawn, this is where you can get a good aerobic workout. So grab a garden fork, like a pitchfork type implement, and go around the lawn in that mossy area and just drive that pitchfork into the soil. Just watch out that you don't drive it into your feet as well, but drive that into the soil. Sort of wiggle that fork back and forth, and it helps to open up the soil. So that's one thing that you can do. Another thing, now this might seem a little bit counterintuitive, is if your soil is heavy and it doesn't drain freely, you can put a wetting agent on there. And a wetting agent, a soil wetting agent, helps to move the water down off the soil surface and down into the sublayers. So you've got to put more water on, but that will help get water off the surface. Gypsum, a clay breaker, is another one if you've got heavy clay soil. Another thing is to try and get more sunshine into that area. So if you've got overhanging shrubs or trees, trim them back a little bit to let more sunshine in. Now, during winter, it's hard because the sun sits lower in the sky, so shaded areas can be exacerbated by the low sunshine, but that's another thing that you can do. The next thing is, if you've tried all of that and you've still got moss, is maybe replace that area of lawn with some pavers, or turn it into, which I love doing this, turning lawn into garden beds, and grow some shade and moisture-loving plants there. So if you can no longer fight the moss, just try maybe a garden bed instead. But hopefully that gives you a few ideas for your mossy spots, Bernie.
1: Yeah, great tips, Angie. Bernie, does that sound like some solutions there for you? Would you consider paving it? I feel like you just get moss on your pavers.
2: Well, that's true. It's half the front yard. So the other part of the problem is that it seems to be growing very well at this time of year. It's lovely and green. And the next door neighbours, we've got probably 80-foot tall Leylandias shading the front yard.
1: Yeah.
0: So heavy shade with Leylandiaceae, and they also suck a lot of nutrients and away from lawn grasses. So one of the other things that you can do as the weather warms up is try to remove as much of the moss, you sort of tickle it away, scrape it away from the soil, and then maybe sow some more lawn seed. Because if you can get your lawn to invade back across those bare spots that have been caused by the moss. So a thick, really dense lawn will help outcompete the moss, but it's really going to be an uphill battle if it's going to be continually shaded and moist. But try the fork, try some gypsum just to open up the soil, and that might help a little bit as well.
1: Good luck with it, Bernie. Be careful with those gardening injuries. I reckon that could be a whole segment another day, how to hurt yourself in the garden. Alana is here. She's called from Bondi Junction today. Hi, Alana.
3: Hi there.
1: Hi, what's your question?
3: I have inherited a garden plot with some pre-planted garlic, and I don't know how to figure out when it's ready to pull up. Do I just pull one and see, or are there signs above the ground I can look for?
0: Oh, great question, Alana. So garlic loves growing during the cooler weather. So usually garlic is planted in

0: autumn, off and around April, and then it grows quite slowly, and it's going to be ready towards Christmas. So November and December is often when we harvest garlic, because it needs that time to produce those nice, fat, fragrant cloves that are going to be under the soil. But there's a couple of things to watch out for. One, when garlic is closer to being ready, the leaves will naturally start to yellow and die down, similar to if you're growing daffodils or bulbs. When they've finished their growing season, the leaves will start to yellow and die down. So the same with garlic. But what you can do between now and then is feed it really well. I mentioned liquid feeding earlier. That's what I do when I grow garlic. So every week I give it a watering can full of a soluble liquid fertilizer, and that helps pump nutrients down into the bulb and make it as big and delicious as possible. So you're still quite a few months out from being ready to harvest the garlic, but look out for those yellowing leaves. Once you start to see them yellowing, you can also have a little bit of a dig around and just feel the bulb in the soil, and you can gauge the size of it. So that can be a little bit of an experiment as well. But between now and then, lots of feeding, keep the soil moist but not wet. But feeding is really going to be key to help your garlic live its best life between now and November.
1: Love it, Alana. What else have you inherited there in your garden? I love that you've inherited a garlic plot.
2: I have a community garden plot, and I've changed plots and I've inherited some produce in there. There was a lot of amaranth, so I've taken some of that out. And the rest is mainly been feeding snails at the moment. So I need to do something about that too.
1: Good luck. Good luck with it, Alana. Thanks so much. You're listening to 702 Sydney and ABC Radio right around New South Wales. Emma Crowe with you. And Angie Thomas is here, horticulturist at Yates. She can answer your gardening question, your winter gardening questions. We were just talking about the garlic. You might have a question about that or anything else. We'll be talking about fruit trees and how to prevent leaf curl and what vegetables are good for sowing and growing right now in winter. 1-300-222-702, or you can text 0467-922-702. I know Angie last week, Abby Bishop was on, and she said last chance to get that garlic in, actually, if you're wanting to plant some garlic.
0: Yeah, as I mentioned before, it really does love growing during the cooler weather. So if you haven't already got it in, now is really the last chance. And it is a wonderful, wonderful vegetable to grow. And it's lovely that, you know, when you grow your own veggies, you know how they're cared for. And so, and there's no food miles, it's just food steps. Yes. So it's a really good veggie to grow. And also, if you harvest at the right time when it's mature and you store it correctly, it can last for months and months and months. And I also peel a lot of my garlic cloves and then put them in the freezer. And so then I've got garlic all year round. So if you freeze garlic cloves, they don't retain their structure. So I can just throw them straight into whatever I'm cooking and they sort of just mash down. But it still has the same flavour. So if the thought of braiding garlic and hanging it in the garage is not something that you would do, I have two teenage boys. I've never braided their hair, so I don't know how to braid to save my life. But some people are clever enough to do that. But freezing cloves of garlic is another option if you've got a glut of homegrown garlic.
1: I love the idea. I love the idea of braiding the garlic. It does sound gorgeous. Here's a text that's just come in on 0467 922 702. It's from Wendy. How do I get rid of nut grass out of my native garden beds?
0: Oh, nut grass can be a little bit tenacious and pervasive. So the thing with not just with nut grass, but with all weeds, is to stop them from going to flowering and going to seed, because as soon as you let something flower and go to seed, then you're creating future generations of weeds. And some weed seeds can last for years, if not decades. They're really good at being weeds. So making sure that you don't let it flower and go to seed. Now, if you can dig them up, that's great, but some of the weeds do have this bulb underneath the ground. And when you try to dig it up, you can sometimes leave the bulb there, and sometimes they've got lots of little tiny bulbs that develop around it, and they can live on. But the way I've controlled some of these really tough weeds in my garden is a combination of digging up the root system and all, but also I use a herbicide on them as well. So in amongst your native garden, just spot spray a herbicide. As soon as you see those leaves, you can spot spray very carefully a herbicide. So what we call a non-selective herbicide. So that kills all sorts of weeds, whether they're leafy or broadleaf. And you just have to be persistent. So again, with digging or with spraying, whatever method you would like to use, you've just got to keep on top of it. Also, mulching your garden beds can really help as well. So mulching helps to reduce weed seeds from germinating, and also helps to reduce the amount of weed seeds if they blow in that can then germinate, because they don't have access to the same amount of moisture as on the top of the mulch as they do in the soil. So there's lots of things that you can do to help reduce the weed pressure in your garden, including of really nasty weeds like nutgrass.
1: I get a little list of, you know, sowing and growing for the basics, you know, your top five picks in a minute, Angie, for people who are thinking about what to put in the ground right now. Cheryl's here this morning. She's called from the Hunter Valley. Hi, Cheryl.
3: Oh, good morning.
1: Hi there. What did you want to say?
3: Well, I was just wanting some advice. I've been away on holidays for a while and have come home to mealybugs on several of my indoor plants, which is a little upsetting. So there's some lilies and some cyclamens and some other things that I don't know the names of, but there seems to be quite an infestation on the lilies, but also going down the stalks towards the soil in a number of the plants.
1: It's tough, Cheryl. Did you have someone watering your plants for you? Are they in trouble for not keeping the bugs off them as well?
3: No, they're not. all my doing, not a problem.
1: What do you think, Angie?
0: Mealybugs are a type of sap-sucking insect. So, and mealybugs in particular can be quite difficult to control, because often they love being down in amongst the bases of stems or around the crown of the plant. So they're trying to hide from predators, including us, but they can really weaken the plant, particularly when there's lots of them. So there's a couple of things that you can do. So one, if you can pick them off by hand, if you've only got one or two mealybugs, then that you can do that. The next thing is to look at some sort of spray. So oil-based sprays or neem-based sprays are really good controlling sap-sucking insects like mealybugs and also scale. So you can make some really targeted sprays on the mealybugs. So those two sprays work by contact. So you really do need to give the plant a thorough spray. So what I would actually recommend is you take the plant outside, put it in a really sheltered spot. So now is not the time to put it in full sun. So really sheltered spot that's not going to be exposed to direct light. Spray the plant, let it dry, and then you can move it back inside. So there's a couple of things to help reduce the mealybugs. But what I do when I'm spraying something is I walk around the plant a couple of different ways, like clockwise and anti-clockwise, and just look in those little nooks and crannies and crevices and underneath the leaves, because sometimes they can be hard to spot. But a couple of things to try. Also make sure plants are growing quite slowly in most areas during winter, and indoor plants included. But as soon as the weather starts to warm up in late August, make sure you're feeding your indoor plants, because robust growth, healthy plants are more likely to be able to be a little bit more resistant to pests and diseases like mealybugs, but feeding when the weather warms up. But I'm so glad you've got indoor plants. They are good for you. They're good for the air quality. I love the way they soften hard surfaces around the home, and some leafy loveliness just puts a smile on your face. So keep going. Don't let the mealybugs get you down.
1: Good luck with that, Cheryl. I love that no one's to blame for the mealybugs getting in there while she was away. It's a challenge giving your plants to someone to mind. I know that there was a plant that was brought into the office for someone to babysit actually recently here, because, you know, you care about them, don't you?
0: Oh, the pressure. And some indoor plants are more diva-like than others. Some indoor plants, like, say, for example, mother-in-law's tongue, they can sometimes go weeks or months without you watering them. But other plants are a little bit more precious, and they will say, you watered me at 9 o'clock on a Tuesday morning instead of Wednesday afternoon. I'm going to die. So it is a little bit hard for you to be tasked with looking after what could could be a bit of a diva of an indoor plant, but we always can give it a go.
1: It's 18 minutes to 11. We're talking gardening with Angie Thomas, horticulturist at Yates. A couple more questions we'll get to, Angie, and then we'll get to, you know, the easiest things to get in the ground right now if we're interested in, you know, getting some winter veggies on. It's halftime right now in those Group K matches, Colombia and Portugal still at nil all, and Democratic Republic of Congo and Uzbekistan is one goal up at halftime at the moment in those Group K matches. We'll have a chat with Ned Hall next hour about where things

0: are at, and you know, Australia looking to play Egypt next weekend. We'll have a chat all about that coming up for you as well. We'll also be talking about how to decide where to donate your charity dollar. That's coming up in, you know, around 10 minutes from now. How do you decide where to put that money, especially the end of the financial year at tax time? That's coming up for you here on ABC as well. A couple of things to tell you about on the roads. The Gwydir Highway at Allen Cunningham Road. There's a car crash there. A highway is closed in both directions, Gwydir Highway at Allen Cunningham Road. And Terry Hills, Monavale Road at Kooyong Road. There's a crash there involving a car and a bicycle with one of two eastbound lanes closed. That is lane two. Let us know if there's any other big things happening on the roads this Sunday on 1300 222 702. Jeff is at Buckets Way this morning. Hi, Jeff.
1: Hi. Hi. I'm looking at establishing a veggie garden. At the moment, it's grass, the area. Besides spraying it with a weed killer, can I put a number of layers of cardboard down to stop grass coming through?
2: Yeah, absolutely, Jeff. I love that you're going to start a veggie patch. So, yeah, so you can put cardboard down, and what that can actually do is kill the grass underneath. So you can actually not have to do that step of spraying, because cardboard or half a dozen sheets of newspaper, so quite thick, put that over the area that you want to put your veggie patch in. You might be able to put a border around it with some bricks or some timber logs or things like that. So start the veggie patch off like that. So there's a couple of then steps after that. So you can fill the veggie patch with bagged garden soil. That would be a way to start. And then also mix in some composted chicken manure or blood and bone, and that really is going to help promote earthworms and beneficial microorganisms. The bed doesn't need to be that deep. So 15-20 centimetres is really about as deep as most veggie roots will grow, because you're not going to put in trees in this spot. Maybe you can put some trees in other part of the garden, so it doesn't need to be that deep. And what will happen over time, all those microorganisms and the earthworms will break down the cardboard layer that's sitting on top of the grass, and by that stage the grass will be dead underneath. So, but just make sure that the cardboard that you put is nice and thick, because you really do want to kill that grass underneath, because you don't want the grass competing with your broccoli and your carrots and your veggies that you're going to put in. But that's really exciting, starting a new veggie patch.
0: Yeah.
2: That's brilliant.
0: Good luck with it, Jeff. And, you know, let's talk about what the top five things are to kind of put in the ground or, you know, or start growing right now.
2: So peas. Peas love the cooler weather, and especially for me, snow peas. Snow peas are great. And when you grow your own snow peas, you can feel a little bit proud when you go to your local supermarket or greengrocer, and because snow peas are quite expensive to buy. So you can get lots of snow peas off a relatively small space in the garden. So they're a really good idea to grow. And also because most snow peas are climbing vegetables, so they only take up vertical space. They don't take up too much horizontal space. So they make the most of your space in the veggie patch. You can also put in veggies like broccoli and cauliflower and cabbage. Now, they do take a couple of months to grow. So if you've got a little bit of patience, you can put those in. The other one I love to grow during the winter is baby leaf spinach. I know a lot of us buy bags of baby leaf spinach from the supermarket, but yep, it's so easy to grow. And then one of the things with veggies like spinach and also loose leaf lettuce, they're cut and come again veggies. So you can pinch off a few leaves that you need for your dinner or your sandwich or to put into some pasta or whatever you're doing with your baby leaf spinach, and you leave the rest of the plant to grow. So the more you pick, the more leaves will grow. It's tender leaves, delicious, beautiful, healthy greens. So spinach is something that I would really encourage people to grow. Carrots as well. So carrots can be a little bit challenging to grow when the weather is hot, but when the weather is cool, it's a lot milder conditions for seed to germinate and this little seedlings to establish and grow. And baby carrots don't take up very much room, and you harvest them when they're beautifully tender and sweet. So, and I mentioned potatoes as well before. You don't need a big garden to grow spuds. You can grow them quite successfully in a 30 or a 40 centimetre diameter pot, and they will be paying dividends for you later in the year. So imagine being able to, in November or if for Christmas dinner, for example, you can dig up your spuds and then very proudly say to your Christmas guests, I grew these myself.
0: You would feel very smug, wouldn't you? That'd be pretty, I mean, you know, apart from even delivering the amazing Christmas dinner, saying you grew it yourself. We were talking about moss a bit earlier, you know, with the moss growing in the lawn in the Southern Highlands, Greg, in Pambula Creek. Moss solution, sprinkle coarse river sand over the top of the grass. That's what Greg suggests. And someone else says, moss, what's wrong with moss? Beautiful.
2: Sometimes you can buy moss because it you can use that as its own little garden. Like in Japan, they have these spectacular moss gardens and they're beautiful and lush and green and calming. So maybe that's what Bernie could do, is create a moss garden. Don't fight the moss, actually embrace it. But the suggestion of sand, what that does is helps to improve the drainage. So sand is coarse and it's all about the drainage because the moss loves it lovely and moist. But if you can improve the drainage with sand, with gypsum, with the aeration, with the garden fork, they're all things that can help reduce the amount of moss.
0: Tom's in Kempsey this morning. Hi, Tom.
3: Good morning.
0: What's your question for Angie?
3: Okay, so we've got two lemon trees. They're both ripe, but this year they're smaller, they're harder, they don't produce juice, and they're brown in the middle.
0: Lemon's a bit of a lemon this season.
2: I love that. Lemons is probably one of the most common questions we get in the horticulture arena because so many people grow them. They're really brilliant to have. So first of all, congratulations, Tom, on having lemon trees. So the second is one of the things that citrus trees and all citrus are is hungry. They are hungry all the time. So I think of lemons and citrus as the teenage boys of the fruit world. I have two teenage boys at home, so I understand how hungry they are. So they're hungry all year because they're busy all year. So in spring, they're flowering and producing new foliage. And then from summer and right through to now, they're developing and maturing their fruit. So we all need to make sure that we're feeding our citrus trees, and that can really make a difference to the quality of the fruit. So just make sure, put this in your gardening diary for next year, Tom, is to make sure that you're feeding. The other thing is watering. So citrus have quite a shallow root system. So deep, thorough drinks is what they need, because if they are deficient in either nutrients or moisture, they will sacrifice their fruit for just keeping themselves alive. So that's another thing that can really help, especially if your lemons are small and hard, making sure that for next year is there's lots of moisture. Now, I'm not sure what it was like in Kempsey for you in spring, Tom, but at my place in spring, we had quite a particularly dry spring. And I think a lot of my mandarins, for example, are quite small this year because I didn't put some extra water on my citrus trees in spring. It was hot and it was dry. It's been rainy since for summer and autumn. But in spring, when the fruit was really starting to set, I think that put a lot of citrus trees back. So, but a couple of buckets of water on each citrus tree a couple of times a week should be enough to keep it moist. But feeding for next season, Tom. But hopefully you can still use some of your lemons, even if it's just for zest. You can zest your lemons and still get some lemony flavour out of it if they're not big enough or juicy enough to juice.
0: Oh, good luck with it, Tom. Kay in West Gosford's got a question for you. Hi, Kay.
4: Hello there. I've come out this morning and I've been putting in little geraniums to take root. And there's one out here that's got all lovely little leaves on it yesterday and none this morning. They're all chewed off. Would that be a possum?
2: It could be a possum. Do you have possums in other parts of your garden, Kay?
4: Well, not that I know of, but, I did once, a few years ago, I had a possum problem, but I haven't now for a long time.
2: I'm going to guess that it's some sort of smaller critter, maybe a slug or a snail. There are also some caterpillars called cutworms that live in the topsoil and can come out. They often will chew off seedlings at the root level. So I'm going to guess that it's probably snails or slugs. They've seen this nice, beautiful, new, tender geranium leaves that are growing and thought, thank you very much. I'm going to come out of the woodwork and have a bit of a buffet overnight. And particularly if it was overnight, that's when a lot of snails and slugs come out, where it's cooler and moist, and whether you've had rain or dew, that's when they can move about a whole lot easier. So there's a couple of things that you can do for snails and slugs. There are snail and slug pellets or baits available. Some of them are based on iron powder and they're approved for organic gardening. Alternatively, you can get a soft drink bottle and cut it in half and put a few holes in it if you're using the base so it can help breathe, but press that down over the cutting, sort of down into the top couple of centimetres of soil, and that will protect that cutting while it's finding its feet. So until it gets mature enough, so the snails and slugs will no longer be interested and they'll hopefully move to your next door neighbour's garden and chew on some of their plants instead.
0: Good luck with it, Kay. All the best with that. So many calls and texts coming in as usual. Gardening could go all morning, couldn't it, Angie?
2: It could.
0: The clock is against us. But can I just ask you a quick question from the text here from Heather? She says, I'm in a dilemma about my old, now let me see if I've got the pronunciation right. Is it Luculia tree? Luculia tree?
2: Luculia
0: tree. Yep. It was suggested I prune very hard, but I don't want to lose it. Can you help me make the decision, please?
2: Oh, Luculias, they come into their own in winter. They have the most divine pink flowers and they are beautifully fragrant. So winter is their time to shine. So if you're going to do anything with your Luculia, wait until it's finished flowering. So you don't want to remove any of those flowers. Look, I wouldn't go hard. I would just cut back any dead or diseased stems, like if they've gone all woody and dry, you can cut those back. But I wouldn't cut any more than about 25% off it. And then hopefully that's going to encourage a fresh flush of growth. But just see how it responds to that light pruning. And then you can do the same in the coming years just to give it a fresh lease on life. But also feeding, but I wouldn't go too hard on the pruning just in case it says, no, that was too much. Mm. I'm not going to play anymore, because it is absolutely stunning plant. But make sure that you are putting your face in amongst those bunches of flowers before you do anything, because the fragrance is divine.
0: And Anna in Vincentia, sort of a similar question on similar lines. Her potted fuchsias, they haven't grown and she's heard that growth slows down in winter and they're spreading outwards with too long branches. If I prune them back now in winter, could that adversely affect them? What about pruning shrubs in winter? Anna wants to know.
2: Yeah, so general rule for pruning is that after they're finished flowering, so if you're flowering, got a flowering shrub in winter, prune it back at the end of winter before spring, or if you've got a spring flowering shrub, prune that back after it's finished flowering. And also same with perennials like salvias or shrubs like buddleias, wait till they're finished flowering. So when it comes to fuchsias, early tip pruning is a good idea just to remove the ends of the stems, and that's going to encourage bushier growth. But when it comes to potted plants and they're not performing too well, and if they're starting to get a little bit leggy, probably a little bit more sun is going to help. So sometimes long, leggy growth is a cry for help from a plant that's not getting enough sunshine. But also potted plants run out of nutrients a lot quicker than if they're grown in the ground. So feeding. So maybe a new pot, some fresh potting mix and liquid fertilisers every 1 or 2 weeks, something that's got a lot of potassium in it. So look out for a fertiliser that's designed for flowering or fruiting plants. And that's going to encourage some fresh growth. The fresh growth is going to lead to more flowers at the next flowering season. So there's a couple of to-do things on the fuchsia list for today.
0: Thank you so much for that, Angie, and thanks so much for joining us. Any parting comments you wanted to, any words of encouragement for our winter gardeners before you go?
2: Look, winter gardening is a chance for you to plant things now that you're going to be enjoying later in the year, making sure that you're getting on top of your mulching and your weeding, but just get out and give it a grow. Go to your local garden centre and see what they've got. And if you add one extra flowering shrub to your garden every year or a nice pot of flowers, it's a really good time to just enjoy the garden and make the most of all your hard work, or sit down and plan what you're going to do as the weather warms up. So over a nice cup of tea with a couple of good gardening magazines and just plan all the delights that are going to be coming for us as the weather warms up. But enjoy. Just Thanks. Get out there and give it a go.
0: You too, Angie. You enjoy your garden today. Thanks for being here.
2: Thanks. Thanks, Angie.

0: Emma.
1: That's Angie Thomas, the horticulturist. As always, we could have talked gardening all morning this morning. 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That is next.
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1: Great to be with you this morning at 12 minutes to 11. I wonder, have you ever experienced this? You're walking through a busy transport hub, maybe your local shopping centre. You know, you're flat out, you're on a mission to get to work or to get in and out of the shops. Suddenly, someone carrying a clipboard and wearing a brightly coloured vest is trying to engage you. It's usually a friendly, good morning, do you have a minute? You know, you don't want to be rude. You don't want to be rude and just blank them. But you know that if you so much as smile back, they're going to try and stop you and get you to sign up to a charitable cause. There's a nickname for the people who do this kind of work on behalf of charities. It's a bit of an unfortunate nickname, chuggers. It's a portmanteau of charity and muggers, chuggers. I guess because you're stopped in public and you're asked to part with money. And to be fair, chuggers, they're not violent like muggers, right? You can feel a bit uncomfortable though when you're approached by someone fundraising in public. What do you do in situations like that? Do you ignore them? Do you smile while picking up your walking pace? I think that's what I do. I think I do a really big high and then accelerate. But what do you do? 1-300-222-702. Do you stop them? Do you let them, you know, have a chat with you and let them say their piece? Do you feel guilty and do you find yourself wanting to rattle off any and every charitable cause you've ever donated to? Or do you quite enjoy the engagement? Maybe you've even found yourself happily signing up to various charities when people approach you on the street. 1-300-222-702, or you can text 0467-922-702. End of the financial year, just a couple of days away, you might be thinking about making a tax-deductible donation. How do you decide which causes to help and how? Paul Bird has worked in and around the not-for-profit sector for decades, and he has a lot of thoughts on how we can solve some of our biggest challenges. His new book is called Be the Change. Hi, Paul.
5: Good morning, Emma.
1: Thanks so much for being here. Well, we'll get to the best ways to help in a minute, but first the chuggers. Do you think that that nickname's a bit unfair?
5: I think we all feel uncomfortable about being approached anywhere, actually. So unfortunately, once one charity did it, I think a lot of the charities felt they had to do it. So unfortunately, it does add to the way that we seem to be pestered with charities, especially at this time of the year.
1: Why do charities employ people to fundraise publicly like that?
5: Look, we all need funds, and fundraising we've done for, 200 years, and it's increasingly difficult to fundraise. The cost of acquiring a new donor is going up. So charities, especially the large ones, can invest in a whole range of new fundraising that we haven't seen before.
1: Your book title, Be the Change, it borrows from a well-known phrase, be the change you want to see in the world. And it's widely accepted as a summary of the following words by Mahatma Gandhi, published more than 100 years ago now. His words were, "We but mirror the world. All the tendencies present in the outer world are to be found in the world of our body. If we could change ourselves, the tendencies in the world would also change." There's a lot of great causes out there. So how do you work out who to be the change for?
5: Yes, there's over 63,000 registered charities out there. So it is a bit of a minefield. So the book goes through exactly what you should be looking for in charities. But really the first one is, you know, what is the cause that you feel most passionate about? And you can interact with that cause through so many different ways, and it's not just donating. You know, many charities have really amazing pledge campaigns. They try and change the policy and the system around them, because at the end of the day, what I try and demonstrate in the book is if we support charities that intervene early and really provide evidence to government about the change that they could make, then we're going to make a massive impact.
1: Do you think we've got too many charities? Do you think some of these charities should really think about getting together, pooling their resources? If they're all in that, you know, thinking about charities that deal with homelessness, for example, wouldn't it be more efficient if they all just got together, you know, with one sort of overarching admin structure and, you know, got together in a more efficient way, I suppose?
5: Yeah, we certainly don't have any more charities than any other country. In fact, we have a bit less than, say, the UK or New Zealand. In essence, what we have to do more as a sector is cooperate and partner more. Because we compete against other charities for tenders and for your fundraising dollar, we do tend to not partner enough and certainly not share information about what works. So I would say the first step is far more collaboration.
1: A couple of people texting in on the chuggers. Kate in Terrigal says, good morning. I find chuggers intrusive and often pushy. I walk past them with a short, sharp, already donated. I won't support any charities who use this intrusive, offensive method of trawling for donations. Charities who have BPAY option are the ones I prefer to support. That's Kate in Terrigal. And Louise in Katoomba says, she tells chuggers that I donate directly. I heard most chugger donations don't go to the cause, they go to chuggers. Do you know about that, about how much of the money's going to the cause, you know, if you're approached on the street and asked to sign up for a monthly ongoing contribution?
5: Yes. So from my knowledge, the charities wouldn't get a lot of return in that first year. Most of the money, and these are private companies that employ the chuggers, so the charities wouldn't see much of that in the first 1, even 2 years. And then the stats are that because they encourage you to sign up for a monthly pledge, about half the people that they've signed up don't continue past a year. So I don't think it's a very cost-effective way for charities.
1: Tax time, you know, 2 days left of the financial year, 2 business days left, and then, you know, we're in July on Wednesday, so we're really running out of time. You want to get that donation processed if you are trying to get a tax advantage. How important is that tax deductible factor of the charity sector?
5: Oh, it's incredibly important. But we have to remember, out of those charities, only about half have what we call DGR status. So they are gift deductible recipients. So they only those will be able to give you a tax receipt for your donation. And unfortunately, that system is really out of date. There are 52 categories now for DGR, and many of the charities that do prevention and early intervention work simply don't qualify.
1: Right. Wow. That's interesting. So if you're really wanting, if your motivation's not necessarily for the tax break, but it's to really help, it's worth looking at the ones that aren't tax deductible.
5: Yeah, certainly. I mean, it's, again, what is the cause that you feel passionate about? We had a Lord Mayor that talked about the stone in your shoe. You know, what grates on you and what, you know, what do you want to do something about? And that could be locally. It could be something you've seen locally. It could be passing a person on the street that's homeless. So I encourage, you know, everyone to go a bit deeper on those causes. The book is split into those chapters, and it's fairly straightforward to understand what it actually is, why it occurs, and how they can make an impact.
1: Yeah, you do discover your cause, take action, make an impact, and find your purpose. And do you think it's worth getting a bit more involved? You know, there's the money going out, but do you think that there's more likelihood of sticking with a charity if you're a little bit more involved in the work?
5: Absolutely. And there's not just volunteering. There is participation in their events. And in the book, I point to, we have about 20,000 social enterprises.
1: Wow.
5: So these are businesses that trade, but they often employ people that wouldn't otherwise be employed. And you can buy anything from bicycles to your coffee to your printing, a whole range of things. And I don't think you have to compromise on the quality of that product or service that you buy.
1: That's really interesting. I know when you travel overseas, often you'll encounter different social enterprises and you'll see how different industries are helping with education and training. Maybe we're not so clued into it at home.
5: Yes, we're probably about 10 years behind the UK and Europe and the US, I agree. And they even have a social enterprise day on which there's a great focus. So in Australia, we have social traders have a directory of those social enterprises. So, but again, in the book, for every cause, I do illustrate which social enterprises people can get involved in. And it may be that you want to volunteer at those social enterprises as well. But the great thing about social enterprises, especially for young people, is they're treated as a worker from day one and not as a welfare recipient. So if it's a strong business, they will learn that employability skills firsthand.
1: Paul Bird is here. He's the author of Be the Change. It's a book that's available now on Amazon. And Alan's here from Surry Hills. Hi, Alan.
0: Hi, how are you going?
1: You want to talk about what you do when you see the chuggers on the street?
0: Yeah, I have to say I feel really bad. But, I mean, if I'm stopped, I find it really difficult to say no. And yeah. I help out as many places as I can. But if I see ahead of time that they're talking to people, I'll grab my phone and hello and have a little conversation with myself as
1: pretend
0: I come
1: to
0: the phone and smile sweetly at them and keep walking.
1: I wonder how many of us are putting on a whole acting display, like pretending to be on the phone. A couple of more texts here. Marion in Leichhardt says, I chat with chuggers, but I'm getting tired of them blocking my entrance to shops that I need to get into for food shopping. They're inevitably young people who would not speak to me unless they were being paid to. That's from Marion in Leichhardt. Marion's so cynical, but I do know what you mean. I had a person stop me. They were actually spread out across the concourse in Parramatta at the station, and it was like trying to get through a game of touch football. They'd actually spaced themselves out every 1.5 metres, and it felt like you were really running the gauntlet. And one of them said, hi, young lady, and that really annoyed me because I'm not a young lady. It's that kind of fake, slightly ageist thing. I think that, you know, Paul, they've got to be careful, these chuggers, with the methods they use to try and get our attention, don't they?
5: Yeah, so most of the time I don't think it does our sector any good, really. Mm. So, but it may make you think, you know. So if you're trying to avoid them, you may want to think then, you know, what is my favourite charity? What is my favourite cause, and how can I get more involved?
1: Yeah, some good advice there. There's some more texts coming in on the chuggers, which I'll get to. But thank you very much for being with us, Paul, today. The book is Be the Change. It might be worth having a look at if you're sort of wanting to recalibrate where your charity dollar and where your charity time is going, and think about how to make the most of that. Thanks for being here.
5: Thanks, Emma. And the website is bethechange.com.au.
1: Bethechange.com.au. And Paul Bird is the author there. Thank you so much for that. We're coming up to the news. And after the news, how's this for a job title? Theatre impresario. It's really like a big-time film producer, but for the stage. You'll be meeting Sir Howard Panter. He's the co-founder of Trafalgar Entertainment in town for Fiddler on the Roof.
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0: Good morning, Emily Lawrence with ABC News. The New South Wales government's investing another $34 million in shark-spotting drones, expanding year-round surveillance to around 70 beaches across the state. From July 1, all Sydney beaches will be covered with extended dawn-to-dusk patrols aimed at improving shark detection and beach safety. Premier Chris Minns says the investment is about putting more eyes in the sky to spot sharks earlier.
1: Now, I should warn beachgoers that this will likely mean that there are more shark alarms, not less shark alarms as a result of these drones in New South Wales beaches. That doesn't mean there's more sharks in the water. It means that we're spotting more of them earlier and letting swimmers and surfers know to get out of the water.
0: Experts say new proposed legislation to strengthen Australia's social media age restrictions still doesn't ban children from accessing the platforms. The current laws require sites like TikTok, Facebook and YouTube to prevent under-16s from creating an account. The federal government is proposing laws that will double the fine for media companies who fail to comply to $99 million and give the eSafety Commissioner Julie Inman Grant stronger powers. Children and Media Australia President Elizabeth Hansley says the legislation could go a step further.
2: The legislation only says that children should not have accounts. It doesn't say they shouldn't access social media at all. So that might be something. If the government is concerned about that and if the community is concerned about that, then maybe we need to tweak that aspect of the law as well, that there needs to be some way of addressing actual access rather than account holding.
0: Iran's Revolutionary Guards say its Navy and Aerospace Forces have launched joint missile and drone operations in Kuwait and Bahrain in response to the latest US strikes. Earlier, the US command says it hit multiple targets in direct response to continued aggression after a drone attack on a Panama flag vessel in the Strait of Hormuz. US President Donald Trump says the strikes occurred because Tehran violated the US-Iran ceasefire agreement. Iranian state news is reporting that the IRGC says the US violation contradicts the deal and will bring all ongoing processes to a complete halt. Lebanon's health ministry says Israeli airstrikes in the country's south have killed one person a day after Israel and Lebanon signed a framework agreement. Lebanon state news agencies reporting an Israeli drone hit the town of Nabati Yar al-Falka and further strikes in the area wounded at least two people. The Israel Defense Forces say it carried out the drone strike on an individual who posed a threat to its forces without providing details. Medics say it's hard to grasp the scale of destruction in Venezuela following twin earthquakes that left more than 1,400 people dead. Rescue crews and locals are desperately searching through the rubble of ruined buildings for survivors, with tens of thousands of people reported missing. Andreas Spate from Doctors Without Borders says residents are doing their best to help with the search and bring food and water to the worst hit areas.
3: The mobilization of the Venezuelan people is impressive. I saw a lot of emergencies in my career, but what I saw there was quite heavy, and it's difficult to describe because how can you describe such a horror?
0: In matches underway at the World Cup, Uzbekistan has a 1-0 lead over the Democratic Republic of Congo in the second half of their match in Atlanta. The game between Portugal and Colombia in Miami is also in the second half and remains scoreless. Australia's preparing for a fit and firing Mo Salah when they face Egypt in the knockout stages. Tom Wilde has more.
4: The Egypt captain was subbed out of his side's 1-1 draw with Iran with a hamstring issue. The former Liverpool star will be assessed and is no certainty to start against the Socceroos in 6 days' time, though Australia says it will plan for him. The two sides will relocate to Dallas in coming days, where temperatures are reaching the high 30s, around 18 degrees warmer than Berkeley, where the Socceroos have been based for the group stages. Tom Wilde, ABC Sport, Berkeley.
0: In motorsport, George Russell will start from pole position for Formula One's Austrian Grand Prix. Max Verstappen crashed out in Q3 but will start from fifth on the grid for Red Bull. Australian Oscar Piastri will line up seventh, just behind McLaren teammate Lando Norris. To the weather for New South Wales, scattered showers across central and northern coasts and adjacent ranges, isolated showers elsewhere. Sydney's weather, showers a top of 19 degrees. Right now, it's 14 degrees in the Sydney CBD, 15 degrees in Penrith. Looking ahead for Sydney, a shower or two tomorrow, a top of 19 degrees, a shower or two on Tuesday, a top of 21, and a shower or two on Wednesday, a top of 23 degrees. 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
7: Hope you're having a wonderful weekend. Yeah, Emma Crowe filling in for Chris Bath this week. She's away for a few weeks. Next week and the week after, the wonderful Brooke Boney will be here with you on Sunday morning. That's next week and the week after. Brooke Boney, really looking forward to hearing from her. Coming up this hour, did you know that Route 66, possibly the most famous highway in the world, is 100 years old this year?

0: Love to hear from you if you've ever driven any part of Route 66. How did you go? How'd you go driving on the other side of the road? And I'd love to know where else in the world you've attempted to drive a car. We'll be talking about that in around half an hour's time with David Brown from Driven Media. We'll also be catching up with Ned Hall with a wrap of where we're at with the FIFA World Cup. One all at the moment in the Group K match between the Democratic Republic of Congo and Uzbekistan. That's one all. Still nil all, Colombia versus Portugal in the 73rd minute there. So we'll keep an eye on that. We'll talk about the other games that were played this morning and look ahead for how Australia might fare against Egypt next weekend. That's all ahead for you here on ABC Radio. A couple more texts coming in, though, on the conversation we were just having ahead of the news there about charity donations and the chuggers, the charity muggers. I wonder if you think that's an unfair term, calling them charity muggers, but that's their nickname. Here's a text that's come in. It says, good morning. I'm so happy you brought up this subject. Of late, my children's father has been diagnosed with dementia. We're now tasked with trying to find where all his money has been going. Without even touching the surface, I've discovered numerous charities he's subscribing to. Something needs to be put in place to stop these charmers. That's a really interesting point about, you know, people's capacity to sign up. You know, and I wonder whether there's a cooling off period and that kind of thing. Another text here says, I'm surprised that charities think chuggers are an effective form of fundraising. Nothing makes me want to donate to a charity less than being accosted by chuggers, especially their passive aggressive. You have a great day when you reject their advances. As for where to donate your money at the end of this financial year, you could do worse than giving some of it to the Venezuelan earthquake recovery. That's from Ross. And JJ says, regarding charity visitors, my dad had a work shed full of jobs. And when there were the door knockers, Mum would send them over to him. Dad would have a chat to them and sometimes donate. At times, the chats would turn into lengthy conversations with Dad still working on whatever job he was on. I'm sure they missed him when Mum and Dad moved. And Elfa says, this is how she deals with the chuggers. I smile and say hi to chuggers. They're usually nice people. I ask if they are paid for their charity work and I politely decline to donate when they say that they are. Someone else says, I always acknowledge with a smile and say, thank you, I already donate, just short and sweet. And this text says, I don't donate to charity as much as before when I could write a check, which my name and address, to avoid being pestered for more money. I will not be locked into supporting just one or two charities. That's a really interesting perspective. It's hard with those people doing the public fundraising to just do a one-off donation. They're wanting you to sign on for something a little bit more continuous. Yeah, I'd love to hear from you on that as well this morning. Currently, it's 14 in the city. It's 14 in Wollongong. It's 15 in Newcastle, 9 in Bega, 17 in Lismore. It's 18 in Coffs, 9 in Armidale, 9 in Orange. It's 15 in Dubbo and 10 in Broken Hill. Threadbow, pretty chilly still in Threadbow this morning as well, on 1 degree in Threadbow this morning. Up next, you're going to meet a theatre impresario. He's in town ahead of Fiddler on the Roof.
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0: When you go to the theatre or to the opera, hopefully you're transported somewhere new, taken away by a story, delighted by the music, the lights and the performers. Behind every great show, there are so many people who bring the whole thing together, and right at the top of that chain is the impresario. The impresario performs a role similar to that of a film producer, but for the stage. Sir Howard Panter, theatre impresario, is the co-founder and creative director of Trafalgar Entertainment, and he's in town ahead of the opening of Fiddler on the Roof at the Theatre Royal on July 31. Sir Howard, welcome back to Australia.
4: Thank you. It's lovely to be here, I can assure you.
0: Trafalgar took on the running of the Theatre Royal in Sydney nearly 5 years ago now.
4: Correct.
0: What was it about that venue at that particular moment in time that piqued your interest?
4: Well, I've produced quite a number of shows in Australia. I've always been fond of working in Australia. Genuinely, the Australian acting talent is the best in the world on stage. I think it's to do with the training. I think it's to do with a whole bunch of other social and demographic factors. I think they just are terrific actors. I love working here. And the Theatre Royal came up as a possibility and it needed refurbishing, which we did. And it's now all beautiful with lots of lovely leg room and lots of lovely front of house and lots of lovely bar space and loo space and all those great things that a theatre needs. So it was an opportunity and challenge, and we took it, and it's sort of become a bit of a cornerstone of our producing in Australia and into Asia now.
0: Glad you mentioned the loos. That's always a point of contention, isn't it? Especially the ladies' loos at any venue.
4: We put in an extra suite of ladies' loos, I can assure you. So everyone will be very comfortable there, I trust.
0: So you're here ahead of Fiddler on the Roof, which opens on July 31. Do the cast get nervous when Sir Howard's in town? We'd be popping your head in the door of rehearsals.
4: Well, I was with them all last night, fun enough, and we all had a nice dinner together and a drink. Buying them all a drink in the pub was a good icebreaker I found with the cast, and they're just great. I mean, they're terrific. Again, I'm not just saying that, they are an incredibly talented group of people, and this show is in many ways an ensemble because it's about a community, it's about a family, it's about the way they interrelate. So, you know, five daughters, a father and a mother, really, and is the sort of central pivot of it all. And they all have to be, they've all got backstories, they're all interesting, we can relate to them all. And it's just wonderful to spend some time with them, actually. And yesterday was a really nice day to be able to spend some time with them. And their singing tradition, like it had just been written, they were just singing it beautifully.
0: That's nice. So you do have a little look at rehearsals. Are you like a mystery shopper, or do they get some notice when you're going to turn up?
4: I may know when I'm there. I think so. But, I don't backseat drive. I always work with and through Jordan Vine, who's the director. In the rehearsal room, the director is the boss. Outside the rehearsal room, potentially I might be.
0: You have some notes later on.
4: Yeah, I think that's roughly how it works. But there's always going to be someone in charge in the room, in that special space, the rehearsal space, where it all comes together. But, yeah, I've done enough shows one way or another that I can probably cast hopefully a supportive eye over it all, I trust.
0: I love it. You talked about the premise of Fiddler on the Roof. Tell us about this particular production of Fiddler on the Roof and how it's different.
4: As I'm sure you know, it's a classic musical that has stood the test of time, and very few musicals have been as strong as they have in different iterations since 1960, roughly, was when it started. It's got the most glorious music, full of comedy. But what it basically, because it's about family and because it's about generations and how fathers and mothers, and I speak now as a father, but I also remember when I was a son, how sometimes those generations don't get on as well as they might, how each of them thinks they're right. And it's about how that evolution unravels within a wonderful story and with a wonderful score. And that's what I think it drew me to it. And Jordan, the director, had a wonderful, I call it a contemporary lens, that although it's not dressed in today's clothes, but they have today's mores. In other words, there are five daughters, so it's very strongly feminist. It's very strongly a woman's story. It's very strongly a story about women not being, as it were, bolshy, for want of an old-fashioned word, but wanting to love the person they love, to be with the person they love. And that, I think, is, that's very contemporary. It's not told from a patriarchal perspective. Mm. It's told from a very contemporary perspective, because the people working on it, Jordan and his creative team and the actors, are of this generation, if you see what I mean. And many of them don't know what a great masterpiece it genuinely is, and they're just getting into it and going, well, this is well written. These songs are good. They're just really, I'm not making that up. I mean, last night they were telling me, it's really good, this, isn't it? You're going, yeah, it's really good.
0: Yeah, new people coming to it all the time. And one of those songs that's so well known and loved is this one, Matchmaker. Matchmaker.

0: because they've got to marry off these five daughters because it's a time where you need to help.
1: And it's quite the way we do it. It's quite satirically sung, because one of the daughters are singing to each other and say, "Oh, I've got to have a matchmaker who's going to have to sort me out. I'm going to have," and the matchmaker, needless to say, initially with one of the key daughters, finds, quote, the wrong husband, husband-to-be, who is probably three times her age and not necessarily an ideal. And so it's a wonderful, tuneful piece of work, but it's also a wonderful satire that these sisters are singing to each other about how God, this matchmaker's coming. My God, what are we going to do? I'm going to have one. And so it's sisters talking together in the bedroom saying, my God, what's mum and dad got planned for us now, basically. So that's what it's about, but it's a beautiful piece of music, and throughout the music is wonderfully entertaining and funny. I mean, if you can imagine that as a satirical song, it's funny.
0: Yes.
1: Not only is it melodic and enjoyable, it's actually funny that they're singing it in that way.
0: I wonder if in this day and age of all the dating apps, people would appreciate a matchmaker.
1: Well, there's a good point. I suspect that up to a point they might. I mean, of course, it was claustrophobic in a way within what was a closed rural community where this is set. That somebody needed to spot that the butcher needed a wife and this person needed a good husband and a butcher's a good husband. And so that cliche goes, as it were. But, of course, a butcher doesn't always make the right husband. Maybe the guy that is the student who is an idealist makes the right husband or perceived to make the right husband.
0: And what is a good catch? Indeed. A perennial question, isn't it?
1: Exactly. So that's why we all love it so much as a show, and why we're drawn to it and relate to it.
0: How do you see Fiddler on the Roof and some of its themes around anti-Semitism in the context of where we're at in the world right now politically?
1: Well, what resonates with me is that the universality, if I can say the word of it, it is about a community who have their own issues, their own problems, that the fact that some of the people in Fiddler are Jewish is incidental. It's not a central issue. And indeed, in this production, guess who the refugees are at the end? Guess who the people have their houses burnt down? Guess who the people have their crops burnt? It was this particular Jewish community. So I think, and we certainly having sold out twice in London, which is unprecedented, I can pretty much assure you,

to sell out a big musical twice is big news in London. And for a big sophisticated audience like that, it's very interesting. And that, and then touring the whole of United Kingdom and Ireland and so on, we have not had one single issue where people have talked about that issue. They've only talked about what a great piece of musical theatre it is and how about humanity it is. And it's not at all an issue that comes up. And it,

0: it's not about anything but that, and that's why I think it's lasted so long, and that's why, you know, we've had no inkling of anything remotely that's to do with anti-Semitism, which we of course abhor. But it isn't about that. It's about families and about all of us.
1: Yes. And do you think art can sit outside the politics of the day generally? You know, you've on different shows all the time.
0: I think it can, providing it's good enough, providing it's compelling enough, providing it's truthful enough, providing it's funny enough, providing that you believe the characters and you say, oh, gosh, that's just like, you know, it's that constant relationship that you have as a member of the audience to the characters and the trials and tribulations and fun they're all going through and the fun they have together and dancing together, having weddings together, and those things are universal. Those things are great. We all love weddings. We all love dance. We all love, you know, we all love stuff that's celebratory. It's essentially a celebration of life is what it's about. And there's a great number in it, which is basically to life. It's a song which is toasting life, which you're, you know, literally with drinks to life, the song is. So that, I think, is a good sort of touchstone for the kind of wonderful entertaining piece of theatre it is.
1: So Howard Panter is here, theatre impresario. His company, Trafalgar Entertainment, has acquired Sydney's Theatre Royal on a very, very long lease, and he's in Sydney ahead of the opening of Fiddler on the Roof in late July. So Howard, home has become very, very comfortable. You know, we've got streaming, you've got takeaway food, couches are almost designed to trap you there these days. And I think COVID taught us how to entertain ourselves at home. Do you think we're relearning how to go out?
0: Oh, definitely. I think one of the things that I do know that I'd much prefer to be having this conversation with you live than having it through a Zoom. Because I can tell from, you know, your body language or whatever is happening, it's just much more intimate, it's much more direct. There is no question theatre has never been doing better. In London, theatre is booming. Broadway, where we have a show on at the moment, is booming. Theatre Royal is doing extremely well. People love going out together. It's like people like going out for dinner together. People, you know, you don't always want to have dinner on your lap watching Netflix, do you? At least I don't. I like to go and see friends and do things and be there. And our unique selling proposition is it's live people singing and talking to other live people in the room. And you can say, I was there when that happened. I was there. That was so moving.
1: Yes.
0: You know, people rarely have hairs up on the back of their neck watching Netflix, but they do in theatre. People actually cry in theatre or laugh in theatre. And the idea of laughing together, that communal experience, is very interesting. It's like a great sporting event or a great, I don't know, rock and roll festival event or something like that. You know, you want to be there.
1: Yes, making something very much in the moment, and no two nights are the same in the theatre.
0: That's exactly right.
1: So the same joke will hit differently different nights.
0: You're always having freshness. The actors have to be constantly feeling which way an audience is going. So it's a real dialogue. It's a real two, which you don't get off Netflix. I watch Netflix, but I'm not obsessed by Netflix. And I think it's interesting that tremendous people are on Netflix. Actually, their numbers are going down. Anyway, I didn't say that. I'm sure they're tremendously good people. But the truth is that live is going up. Live entertainment is going up generally. The experiential, which is a much overused word, thing is... That's where a lot of investment from Wall Street or wherever is going towards experiential, if I can say the words, events. It's being there, having that event, taking something away with you that is special that you can talk to your friends about and you keep in your heart.
1: You're listening to 702 ABC Sydney and ABC Radio right around New South Wales. Emma Crowe filling in for Chris Barth this Sunday, and Sir Howard Panter is with us. You were in Sydney last year, Sir Howard, celebrating the millionth ticket sold at the Theatre Royal post-renovation. So that was a million tickets sold between late December of 2021 and July of last year.
0: Very well. I don't know is the answer. It was a real figure. I know that. No, I mean, we were just doing very, very well. I mean, there were things... Look, you know, 8 times a week and other events happen. You've got, you know, 1,400 people in times 8. It's not that hard to get up to that number.
1: Well, yeah, I was doing the math, actually. I got the calculator out and I worked out it was something like, you needed 800 full houses, but I guess there's 360 days in a year.
0: But the point is there's more than one performance on a
1: day.
0: Yes,
1: yes.
0: So you have matinee, evening, you sometimes have late night things going on. So it's very easy to get up to that number. And we're continuing, thank goodness, to sell very well. I mean, as we've sold out in London twice, this is now, I would say, certainly the first 5-6 weeks of this 10-week tour are pretty much, season, I should say, in Sydney, are pretty much sold out already, and we don't

0: till the end of July. So that's really encouraging. So, you know, it's people want to be there because it's a great piece of work and they know that it's going to be worth their while going there. And I think the Theatre Royal, though I would say this, wouldn't I, is a very comfortable, nice,
1: it is.
0: A great,
1: I mean,
0: theatre to
1: I
0: go to.
1: I would say, gee, it's steep up in the circle. You want to be watching where you step down those stairs up in the circle.
0: Well,
1: it's very steep.
0: In and out of your studios, aren't they easier? No, of course. I mean, you know, there are always downsides, but generally it's a very comfortable theatre.
1: You get a great view because of the angle.
0: All the research shows us that people in, you know, we ask people what they like, what they didn't like, and all those sort of things.
1: Yeah.
0: The actual venue itself is always something that people think is a glamorous thing to do, is a fun thing to do, it's a nice thing to do with their partners or their friends or whatever it may be. Mm. And so, you know, it ranks right up there with a holiday or right up there with a great meal out with friends or whatever. So it's one of those special occasions that people feel they're really glad they come out. Oh, they wouldn't keep coming, is all I can say. I mean, we work because enough people come for it to be viable.
1: Sydney doesn't have many theatres when compared with similar-sized cities. Why do you think that is?
0: Well, you're absolutely right. I mean, I often compare Sydney with Toronto, which is roughly the same size. That has about 28 theatres. I would say Sydney has about 6 or 7, depending on what size you're talking about. Much too few. It's one of the things I'm constantly in discussion with the New South Wales government about, and they're all saying, yes, yes, we need more. And we say, well, we're here to do more, so let's work out like we did with Theatre Royal, and we're working on
1: how do you get
0: that.
1: More, though? I mean, do you need to build one from scratch?
0: You can convert buildings. We've converted other sorts of buildings in the past. We've converted, actually, old cinemas, which were big, back into theatres, for instance. But no, we're very much into we are building new theatres as well in London, but we also do convert all sorts of other buildings into live spaces, and that's something, you know, we want to do certainly more of in Sydney and places like Parramatta and goodness knows where, and Newcastle is a city where we've worked in a couple of times, and I think that's got an interesting theatre. It's not used as much as it should, in my view, but that's something that at the moment in Sydney, there are certainly more shows looking for theatres than there are theatres looking for shows, which I think indicates there is a need for more theatres. And certainly, it's not just London and New York, which are obviously big theatre cities. Chicago, somewhere like that, has got more theatres than Sydney. It is an oddity. And Melbourne's got more theatres, for instance, than Sydney, which I always think is slightly strange.
1: But there's also the theatre district, right? You know, Broadway and the West End, they're known as theatre districts. And you've been in Sydney a few times now. Do you get the sense that, you know, where a theatre district could exist in Sydney?
0: Well, I think it has to be kind of probably downtown, basically, or whatever that may be, roughly where we are in the CBD. And, you know, it needs some. We've done a number of venues around the world which are part of wider developments, which indeed Theatre Royal Sydney is part of. Is it 25 Martin Place, it's called? It's part of a bigger development, retail, restaurant, coffee, all that, and offices. It's part of a wider development. And often we, in other cities, we get together with developers and with government usually and say, together we can create a critical mass, we can drive the nighttime economy, which very few other things can do. Theatres really can drive nighttime economy. And cities that have nothing going on at night are literally quiet and dark, but theatres always bring life to an area and therefore bring prosperity and jobs. And all
1: I think Sydney in particular, we don't do too well with the nighttime economy. And in fact, I think that even our tourism board is onto this now and trying to sell us as a breakfast time economy, you know, where everyone's out jogging and having brunch. They're calling it the brunch economy.
0: Well,
1: I think, but the, you know, the thing about going to the theatre is it does wake you up. So you come out of a night at the theatre and you want to go and have a drink, have a chat about it and go and have a snack, don't you?
0: Well, I can tell you, all you need to do is talk to the restaurateurs and the bar folk in 25 Martin Place, and we sometimes have like a week or 10 days or 2 weeks between shows when they're fitting them up, basically building them on stage. And they're all saying, when are you coming back? When are you coming back? Because our business has gone down. No, there's real scientific measurement that shows theatre drives the nighttime economy, whether it's taxis, hotels, restaurants, whatever. It's a real economic driver.
1: Yeah, I mean, especially after 9 p.m. when a lot of people who might have headed out after work are getting a bit tired and want to head home.
0: No,
1: it's that second wind, I suppose.
0: There've been lots of, you know, legit sort of Deloitte's EY accountancy companies

0: looking at these things every single time they come up with, roughly speaking, that the current statistics are for every dollar invested in theatre, it drives about $1.8. Dollars, just under $2 to the nighttime to the economy. Mm-hmm. So it's nearly double return on what's invested in it. So it's a good thing for anyone in the government listening to this to clock into.
1: Everyone in the government is always listening on a Sunday morning.
0: I hope
1: you, it's compulsory.
0: I know. I've seen this. It's excellent.
1: They watch Insiders on the TV and then they tune into us right here on ABC Radio.
0: Excellent.
1: Sir Howard Panter is here. Theatre Impresario. What a great job title is that? I think that, is that wonderful? Have you got a business card that says Impresario on it?
0: No, I don't think so. I think it just says Joint CEO. I'm just looking at it, actually. It says something like... Joint CEO and Creative Director is what it says. So
1: Fair enough.
0: That's what it says.
1: Now, getting to the theatre audiences, I don't know, I've been out and about. I wonder, have we forgotten how to be polite as an audience? I'm talking about crinkling of choc-top wrappers. Wow. I'm talking about phones dropping on the floor in the middle of, you're watching a beautiful symphony in the Opera House concert hall, and everyone, they've been quite good about having their phone turned off, but then it's on their lap and it slips to the floor, and during a performance you'll hear a phone bang on the floor.
0: I think in a way, slightly COVID did make people somewhat more isolated in terms, but hopefully, bit by bit, people are realising that it spoils their enjoyment, it spoils other people's enjoyment, and they've come there for a particular reason, which is to take in this thing that's happening on stage. So they don't really want, there are sort of announcements about, if you've got toffees, open them now and all those sort of things. But it's not too bad, but I do think it's something that it's a shame that it's going in that direction in some places. But it's not too bad. I think if you did a survey of people's memories of a night out, it wouldn't usually be that.
1: Right, yeah.
0: I think there'd be a bit of it, but not usually.
1: Speaking of the phone thing, it was really funny. Recently I went and saw Hair at the Theatre Royal and I'd forgotten. I'd forgotten that just before the interval there is a whole moment of full frontal nudity. I don't know why I'd forgotten that that happens in Hair. And,
0: well, it's an old-fashioned show. What can I tell you?
1: And just before the interval break, I'm seeing the ushers come down the sides. I was up in the circle at the Theatre Royal. They're coming down the sides looking very intently at everybody. And I was sort of distracted by them. I'm looking at them going, what's going on? It looked like they're about to pounce on someone. But then when the cast went fully nude, I realised what had happened. They were ready to stop anybody who was trying to get a phone out in that moment. I mean, that must be very tricky in a show like Hair that's written pre-phones.
0: Yes, that's true. I mean, generally with shows, one says no filming because, A, it's the copyright of what's happening on stage belongs to the writer, the director, the actors. You know, your image is your copyright. My image is my copyright. You know, people can't just use people's images willy-nilly. And it also is just distracting for everyone else because phones going off is just very distracting with filming. So we do try and clamp down on that. I don't know how heavy-handedly or not they were that night. It's a difficult balance.
1: You can see why, though, because the cast is about to be naked.
0: That's right.
1: You know, the vigilance, I suddenly went, oh, that's what's happened. And I think everyone else who remembers that it's about to be a nude scene would have known what was going on.
0: Nonsense. Well, it's a feature of Hair, shall we say.
1: It is. I was like, that's right. I forgot this happens in this show. I wonder whether, I know that part of your work with Trafalgar is you are looking at the opportunities to broadcast things that are happening in the live theatres to cinemas.
0: And online and in terrestrial
1: which
0: TV
1: is
0: and so on.
1: Very interesting. You know, the Rocky Horror Show has been going, somewhere around the world for over 50 years now and you have a big stake in that show.
0: Sure.
1: Can you explain how this works?
0: We for all sorts of things from David Tennant in Macbeth to the Metropolitan Opera House, we film them usually with about 10 cameras. So we film them as well as a film is filmed. So we film them, say, four performances live, four performances without an audience, so we can get close-ups, booms can come in and all that sort of stuff. So we sort of try and create a vocabulary which works cinematically on a screen, but also you feel you're live. But you're not only in the front row, but you're also backstage chatting to the director or whatever it is. So it's a more holistic package. Mm. And we're finding that particularly with the decline of a lot of Hollywood movies, guess what? A lot of cinemas haven't got much to put on the screen. So it's an interesting market for us. And we do everything from BTS, which is a huge Korean pop band, as I'm sure you know.
1: Yes.
0: We do a lot of that. But very much we turn them into mini films, but they're mini films of the live. So it's whether it's live opera, live Shakespeare, or live Korean K-pop, it's live, but you're also there. So it's a sort of double thing. And we sell that to BBC, ABC, PBS, wherever, and to cinemas and download and all sorts of stuff. So it's, I think, a growing part of the live industry, and in no way does it cannibalise the live industry. In fact, whenever we put one out, and say we put a live tour out afterwards, they do better after the film than before. It doesn't take the audience away. It grows the audience.
1: I suppose it's accessible as well. You know, if you can't afford the best seat in the house, in the actual house, maybe
0: that's
1: the
0: correct.
1: Cinema
0: or
1: can
0: you
1: give
0: live
1: you that.
0: Miles away.
1: Yes. Yeah.
0: You know, all of those things. So it makes it accessible. It makes it intimate. It makes people interested in theatre in a different way. And it brings some money to the theatre industry, which is a good thing.
1: Can every show work as a film, or are some of them more challenging to do as films?
0: They're only challenging if we don't deem that there's a market for them. In other words, you know, if PBS says, I'm just using that as an example, they say, no, we don't fancy that. That makes it more difficult to distribute, more difficult to fund, basically.
1: Right.
0: It's all about... It's like making a movie, really. You've got to fund it. But we use the existing live performance, whether it be music or ballet or opera or plays or whatever it may be, as the core content, which obviously everyone gets paid for and so on, paid to do. And it's good for them and it's good for the work. And it also preserves the work in a particularly, we hope, high-quality way, because otherwise it's just
1: it goes.
0: Ephemeral.
1: Yes,
0: gone.
1: It goes. A bit like a radio program.
0: Oh, no, your radio programs are immortal.
1: Immortal. Often musical theatre performers are described as triple threats. Uh-huh. Where do you see that balance? Which of the threats matters the most in that mix for you?
0: Well, it's obviously, you know, singing, dancing, acting, that those are the triple threats. I think it's being able to combine them all truthfully. And I know that sounds a little bit highfalutin, but what it means is you've got to, every move you make as a dancer has to mean something. Every sound you make as a singer has to mean something. You know, it's about how truthfully it's done. And if you can weave that triple threat together, which Australian actors are particularly good at doing, they're really excellent at it. I genuinely think they're the best in the world. You know, that's wonderful when that can happen, and it's seamless and the audience don't think something odd is happening.
1: Yes.
0: It just seamlessly tells a story. So,
1: but it's always amazing when you've seen someone and they've just sung beautifully and then they somehow do a standing backflip. You can't believe it, can you,
0: that's
1: when
0: right.
1: you see that level
0: no,
1: of skill.
0: These are tough to be trained for professional activities and continually works and continually warm. Everyone needs to be warmed up all the time. So it's a tough game, but you know, Australia's got its very fair share of excellent ones.
1: Well, I love that you say that Australia is, you know, punching above its weight here. What's your advice for any young hopefuls who might be listening, someone dreaming of a career on the stage?
0: Well, certainly try to get into one of the great schools. I name Whopper, but you know, there are loads of great schools. Certainly get into that strand and learn your craft. It's like anything else, you know. You want to be a great silversmith, you go and learn how to be a great silversmith, you know, whatever it may be. So you just go and learn your craft, and you have to work, and you have to be very persistent as well. And it's probably unlike most jobs. If you're a lawyer or an accountant, people say, look at my work. If you're an actor, people say, look at me. It's a very particular thing to do. I can only think sport is anything a bit like that, that you're actually saying as a start off, look at me. Very, you know, no dentists say, look at me. They say, look at my work. And so it's, you have to be able to, you have to be able to be confident enough to let people look at you, which is, you know, important. It sounds simple, but it's actually quite hard. But if anyone wants to do it, Australia's a great place to, you've got a lot of good role models and a lot of good education here.
1: It's great to speak with you today. Thanks so much for some time.
0: Great pleasure. Thank you to meet you.
1: Sir Howard Panter, theatre impresario, is the co-founder and creative director of Trafalgar Entertainment, and he's in town ahead of the opening of Fiddler on the Roof at the Theatre Royal on July 31.

0: just between Colombia and Portugal, and in the match between Democratic Republic of Congo and Uzbekistan, 0-0 in the Colombia-Portugal game, and the Democratic Republic of Congo has defeated Uzbekistan 3-2-1 in that game. So we'll be talking to Ned Hall, actually, all about the wrap of those games, the other games that were played this morning, and Australia's hopes against Egypt coming up next weekend as well. That's coming up soon. But first, I'd love to hear from you if you've driven overseas. Route 66 celebrating 100 years this year. It's 100 years old, Route 66 in America. Whereabouts have you driven overseas, and how challenging was it? That's what we're talking about next.
1: We've been out on the streets.
2: My name's Andrew Rush and I live in Blacksmiths.
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0: 20 minutes to midday, it's 14 in Sydney, it's 14 in Wollongong, 15 in Newcastle, 9 in Bega, 17 in Lismore, it's 18 in Coffs Harbour, Armidale 9 degrees, it's 9 in Orange, 15 in Dubbo, 10 in Broken Hill and 1 in Thredbo. So did you know that Route 66, perhaps the most famous highway in the world, is 100 years old this year? It's amazing to think that a highway can be that old, isn't it? I wonder whether you've ever driven Route 66.

0: 1300 222 702. Have you driven Route 66? How did you go driving on the other side of the road, sitting on the other side of the car? And where else in the world have you attempted to drive a car? Did you hit a European autobahn and find yourself feeling terrified at the speeds you're allowed to do there? Were you, you know, fine out on the open road in another country but terrified once you had to navigate busy cities and towns? Did you have a co-pilot? Were they a helpful navigator, or would you have preferred to be on your own? 1300 222 702. David Brown is from Driven Media. We're going to talk about some of the more challenging places in the world to get behind the wheel. I'd love to hear from you this morning on 1300 222 702. Hi there, David.
1: G'day, Emma.
0: Yeah, driving overseas.
1: I've got to say, what a lovely link to Howard Panto, Sir Howard, that experiencing something is not just about getting on a road and getting to the end.
0: Yes.
1: It's about what you experience, and that's what Route 66 is really all about. If you look at Bobby Troup's song, it isn't, hey, I'm going to Hollywood, which he was, or I'm about to arrive there, I can't wait to get there. It was about all the towns along the way.
0: Mm, mm.
1: And him and Sir Howard was talking about the theatre as an experiential thing, a communal experience. And in many ways, and if you look at all the literature and the movies and things to do with Route 66, it's not just about zooming along a highway.
0: No.
1: It's about experiencing something along the way.
0: Sort of a pilgrimage, isn't it? Kind of a pilgrimage of sorts. I mean, you know, a secular pilgrimage, I suppose.
1: Yeah, it's like in Spain, it's the American equivalent of that, you know, sort of walking the great things in Spain. This is you drive along and experience it along the way.
0: Yeah, but the car is really king, especially in the States, isn't it? Have you driven on the roads in the States, David?
1: Oh, yeah, took the family across there, but I didn't do Route 66. I have also hopped into San Francisco one time, hopped into a Mustang and drove down the Western Highway on the road near the water. It was the coastal roads. That was a sort of experience. And Route 66, of course, 100 years. I mean, it had been around for a long way, but it was only really little sort of tracks between towns. And it goes whack. It was started out with the Westward Ho of people sort of heading west.
0: Mm.
1: And it was horses with wagon trains that they call it. Of course, trains then came, first Continental one in 1869 and four more after that particularly. But that really, you know, it was only 57 years later that Route 66 got designated as a highway. It was always there, you know, it had been there for a long time in essence, but the principle was it had become a highway.
0: Wow.
1: And it wasn't even sealed until 1938 completely. I mean, part

0: cuts were. Obviously, a lot was, but 1938. But then, of course, it became not a reflection of culture with, you know, the Grapes of Wrath, you know, the Mother Road. And that was not its glory days by any means, and it wasn't a glory days of the culture. It was, you know, commercialization and industrialization. What's the great line out of it? A tractor has taken over my farm.
1: Yeah, right, right. David Brown's from Driven Media. We're talking about driving in other parts of the world, you know, especially just for the excuse is that, you know, Route 66 is turning 100 this year. But I'd love to hear from you if you've driven anywhere else in the world and how you found it. You know, did you find it challenging? Did you go with someone? Did you have someone, you know, navigating? How did that go? Did your relationship survive? the navigation, I think, David, is always a challenge. But let's go to Diane in Orange. Hi, Diane.
2: Hello there.
1: Hello. Where have you driven?
2: I've driven in lots of countries on the left-hand side of the road, but the most interesting one was I was driving in Rome, and it was at night time, and there was a soccer game on, and after the game, I'm in the traffic, and there was at least 8 rows of traffic, and I'm on the left-hand side, and I want to be on the right-hand side. Now, there were guys on scooters with flags, and it was mayhem.
1: Are you saying you were driving on the right-hand side of the road, but you were in the...
2: I was driving on the left-hand side of the road, but I wanted to go right across 8 rows to turn right.
1: Okay. And was this a one-way street?
2: Yes, yeah. It was a big highway. Yeah. Yes.
1: And so how did it go? How did you go with that merge?
2: it was really amazing because I thought, okay, I'll do what they do. I put my indicator on and I hit the beep beep of the horn and I went, kept going across. And you just, everyone let you go through. And I had a young friend with me and she said at the end, that was amazing. And I said, well, I must say there is a little bit of perspiration on the back of my neck because it was quite stressful, but it worked. And I must also say that when you're travelling in Europe on those big autobahns, autostradas, everyone overtakes and immediately goes back in and no one sits on that outside lane. And I wish Australians would learn to do that. Because I overtook a car and then I saw... In my rear vision mirror, I see something and it's coming at an incredible speed.
1: Wow.
2: Passed, it was a Maserati. And do you know what? As soon as he passed, straight back in.
1: Yeah, yeah, right. So no one's just choosing that fast lane to their permanent lane, you're saying. It's really strictly for overtaking.
2: Yeah, absolute overtaking. And they just do that all the time. And I think it would be something that we could learn to do in Australia.
1: Very interesting. Thanks so much for that, Diane. David Brown's with us as well from Driven Media. Have you been on the autobahns, David?
0: No, I haven't, but I have said that they talked about 8 lanes that might have been made for 4. A colleague of mine was in Cairo where you would have 4 lanes, but they'd fit 8 across it.
1: Yes.
0: And you're right, but lane discipline, yes, absolutely right. UK's very good at that. People in Australia don't keep left, in our case, to the slower lanes because they fear but not getting the chance to move out.
1: Right. In my case, the reason I'm not getting back in the left lane is everyone's tailgating and I'm too scared to try to get back in the left because no one's leaving enough room for you to get back in. Like, you can be trapped out there in that other lane. It's terrifying.
0: Tailgating is a great problem, and a speed differential can be difficult. But I think tailgating, this notion that 1 kilometre an hour makes a difference, I don't think it's to do with just the energy involved or the speed. I think that it's people who think that they can do faster than someone else, and so they tailgate very closely.
1: Yeah, yeah, shocking. Peter is in Newcastle. Hi, Peter.
3: Oh, hello.
1: You've done Route 66.
3: Hi. Nice to talk to you. I've done Route 66. It's about 15 years ago. It was in 2011 and I did it with my dad. And at the time he was around 75 or 76, I think, and I was just over 50. And we met up with a big group of people in Chicago and it was 50 of us, but we didn't know anyone and everyone had their own cars or motorbikes and travelled from Chicago to Las Vegas, which is not all the way but close. over 3 weeks, and we just had the best time. And the circumstance was my dad and I had both lost our spouses the year before, and so we were both suddenly, you know, single. And dad had always wanted to do Route 66, I think because he'd read The Grapes of Wrath, which I think is part of the story, when he was younger. So we had this amazing trip together for 3 weeks, and my biggest memories were standing on the corner in Winslow, Arizona, because of the famous Eagles song. We went up the Gateway Arch at St. Louis, or Lewis, I'm not sure how to say that, which is one of the biggest arches in the world, I believe. We lost the Route 66 a few times. There's parts of it where it's really hard. The signposting's a bit tricky and you can end up in the middle of nowhere. And basically we met lots of lovely people, friends that we didn't even know we were going to be friends with, and we just had the best time and a great connection for me and my dad. Oh. And I know he's listening. So. Hi, Dad. His name's Gordon.
1: Hi, Gordon. Hi, Peter's dad, Gordon. Yeah, what an amazing time together as well. It sounds like a wonderful time. You know, and driving along, the chats you can have in the car are really special too, aren't they?
3: Exactly. No, we had a lot of lovely time together, and we both often fondly remember it was one of the best trips we did. And Dad's 92 now, so still going strong.
1: Yeah, good morning to you, Gordon, as well. Thanks for that great story, Peter. How about you? Where have you driven in the world? 1-300-222-702. Kay's with us in Bombala. Hi, Kay.
4: Oh, hi. How are you
1: great,
4: this morning?
1: Thank you. You've done Route 66 as well.
4: We have done Route 66, but by coach. The second tour that they had ever done by coach, and it was really amazing. I love the sound of the last lady's experience to have done it by car, but we just found that the cost of hiring cars from one state to another was just over the top. So we did it by coach, but we had driven around other parts of America. California and Colorado and round through there, which I think my husband found quite a thrill, really.
1: Yeah, that's great, Kay. Thanks for letting us know about that. And David Brown, you know, talking about there's Route 66, which we're speaking about today, but also other places in the world to drive. You do have to do your research, don't you, and work out whether you've got the ticker for it, because it's not going to be smooth. You know, you're going to get lost. Yeah. You're going to be in a busy city. You might not know the language. The signage might not be great. Your internet might not work to give you the navigation. You know, you need to almost go into it ready for an adventure.
0: Yes, I think if you're thinking of trying to do the roundabout at the Arc de Triomphe, you really ought to sit down and say, should I watch from a distance rather than try and participate? A bit like, you know, it's a game of rugby, it's something that I know that I'm well beyond that now. And there's no shame in that.
1: Yeah.
0: And to know local culture. Someone once said, what do you do with a four-way stop sign in America? Do you give way to the person who was first there? No, you give way to the utility with a gun rack in your back. And Cairo, I think. Also some of the Philippines and
1: yeah.
0: that. Do not lock eyes with anyone else on the road.
1: Right.
0: Just keep, be determined and don't show fear. Whatever you do, don't show fear.
1: Being a pedestrian can be challenging. I've got a few texts coming in, actually. Here's one. If you want a real thrill, try driving in India. There's one text. Robert in Urala says, most challenging and wonderful drive was the Beartooth Highway in 2016. Drove a massive twin cab long bed Silverado through Wyoming to Montana to Yellowstone, and the drop on the right-hand side of the car was 3,000 metres, and the roads were icy with snow melt. Loved it, although the family was screaming at me for some of the way.
0: A colleague spoke of the driving in Peru, where you had a wall on the right-hand side and a drop-off that you looked down and saw some broken down or busted up old mini buses and so on. It takes the brave. Well, it was Morocco was one of them. Someone described to me that a challenge where the roads are narrow and serpentine with the crumbling edges and rock slides. It actually brings out the literature in people, I think. Which I quite like.
1: I think, you know, eloquence. I think it speaks to the type of person you are, because I went skydiving once, but I did it as a tandem passenger, and I'm the same. Oh, yes. When driving overseas, I prefer someone else who lives there to do the driving. I think I'm a passenger type of person. It's like, they know the road. They know the road. I'd rather be on a bus with a bus driver who's driven that crazy windy road, you know, their whole life.
0: Sometimes familiarity breeds contempt. A colleague of mine went to Papua New Guinea, working for the government there, and was allocated a driver. After a short trip where he nearly hit a pedestrian, then a little later got on a dirt road and did a 360-degree spin, they allocated him to the back seat. Familiarity can do that.
1: I love it. But
0: what you've talked about with the big trucks and that is that a lot of roads, and we're going to Australia here, had very narrow roads. Now, there's a link between Route 66 and Australia. In Route 66, there is the Rainbow Bridge. It's in Baxter Springs in Kansas, and it's a little arch-shaped bridge. Now, Australia has that on the old Hume Highway, or just off the old Hume Highway was there. It is the Hillis Bridge near the Snowy Mountains turnoff, and it's one of the only examples of an arch bridge in that sort of style, bowstring bridge, which looks like a mini harbour bridge.
1: Wow.
0: But the thing about it was, and the colleagues who were building roads and more part of that sort of trying to repair them at the time, was the width wasn't much. And that bridge, you couldn't really put two trucks down at the same time. Their mirrors would hit. Now, this bridge was only replaced in 1983, and that was our major road to that. So there's some lovely stories about people who then fudged the system to get funding to actually fix up parts of the road, which were very narrow.
1: Right.
0: And the idea that you really had to almost go off onto the dirt if you had something coming the other way.
1: It's been great to speak with you this morning, David. Thank you so much for joining us. And I'll get to some more texts in a moment as well. But have a great morning. Happy driving.
0: Thank you.
1: Thank you. That's David Brown from Driven Media. We'll talk to Ned Hall in a moment for a wrap of the World Cup. A few texts coming in here, though. Drove the Anzob Tunnel in Tajikistan, a.k.a. the Tunnel of Death. Lots of coal mines and a lack of ventilation. And this one is says, I recently hired a car in Buenos Aires and drove for a week in rural Argentina. My wife was brilliant in her navigation out of the city, so it all went well. When we arrived in Lima, Peru, however, I'm so glad we hadn't planned to drive there. Chaos. That's from Lou in Mapleton, Queensland. Dennis in Greystone says the novel On the Road by Jack Kerouac in 1957 popularised Route 66. And Donna in Beverly Hills says whilst in Maui, Hawaii, we drove the road to Hana. That's an experience. Also, any driving around the UK or Ireland and getting stuck in the very narrow lane is always a fun challenge. And Rita in Berkshire Park, part of Route 66, done 2 years ago, going later this year to see the other end in Chicago. Great to hear from you on those this morning.
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1: There's a bit of a soccer tournament happening at the moment. It's called the FIFA World Cup. Ned Hall's from ABC Sport. Hi, Ned.
8: Hey, Emma. How are you doing?
1: Good, thank you. Just a few games happening today. Tell us where we're at in the games that have been played so far today.
8: Well, we've literally got two more matches left to play today. They're about to kick off between Jordan and Argentina and Algeria and Austria. And those two will complete the group stage matches for this tournament. The 72 matches that it's taken to get through the group stage. We've already seen England top their group. They had a 2-0 win earlier on today against Panama, joined in the knockout phase by Croatia, who beat Ghana. And then in the other match, Colombia drew 0-0 with Portugal, which is a significant result because Portugal then finished second in the group. They go into what's now a very competitive top half of the draw. They get through to play in the knockout phase of the round of 32 against Croatia. And the other result there, the Congo, the Democratic Republic of Congo, beat Uzbekistan by 3-1. So Congo go through to the knockout phase of the tournament as well. They'll play England in the round of 32.
1: Yeah, and looking ahead to how we're going to go, we finally found out who we're going to play next.
8: Yeah, look, it was up in the air a lot of times yesterday. It changed 8 times through the course of the matches. We could have played any of the teams in Group G at the tournament. It started off being Iran. They were playing against Egypt. They went a goal down against them. Then they got back to level terms. Belgium got out to a 3-0 lead against New Zealand. Then New Zealand scored, so that dropped Belgium down to second. Belgium won 5-1 in the end. And then at the end of the match, Iran scored a goal. It was disallowed for a very, very narrow offside. Yes. So eventually they finished up in third spot. They might be going out of the tournament. We'll find out shortly. But it's Egypt next weekend. Mo Salah's Egypt that Australia will be playing at 4 a.m. next weekend in Dallas.
1: And they're called the Pharaohs. Don't you love that for a name for a team?
8: I mean, I had to double check it first. It's not just

0: being thrown their way because it's like the obvious name. But it is. They are known as the Pharaohs. It's the obvious name that they go for, strange enough. But yeah, they are. And look, Australia has not played them very many times. They last played them in 2010. They lost against them in a friendly. But Egypt's record at the World Cup hasn't been great. They won their first match ever at a World Cup when they beat New Zealand earlier in the group stage. So they've never been through to the knockout phase. Australia's never won a match at the knockout phase. That will change, obviously, next weekend for that match then. So a big match for Australia against Mo Salah's Egypt on next Saturday morning.
1: Amazing. And into the knockout phases, will we see people play a bit more aggressively now? You know, not playing for the points so much as playing for the goals?
0: Yeah, this has been the problem with this opening stage. So 48 teams down to 32. Only 16 teams go home. So a lot of teams know that finished there in one of those spots and you're through to the next round in a third place finish. So there's a lot more jeopardy. It's now sudden death. You lose, you go home. There's extra time and penalties from here on in as well.
1: Thanks so much, Ned. Really appreciate it. Have a great rest of the day.
0: Thanks, Heather.
1: Ned Hall from ABC Sport. It's been great being with you this past fortnight. Chris Barth's away for a few more weeks. The brilliant Brooke Boney will be with you for the next two Sunday mornings. Looking forward to hearing from Brooke. Have a great day.
2: Good afternoon, Emily Lawrence with ABC News. Treasury is forecasting headline inflation will peak at 4.25% in the middle of this year, revising down its earlier estimate. In the May budget, Treasury forecast inflation would hit 5%, with the conflict in the Middle East sending global oil prices soaring. But Treasurer Jim Chalmers has told insiders that forecast has since been revised down.
3: The budget forecast for inflation around the middle of the year, as you rightly point out, was for 5% headline inflation. We are making more progress than that, getting inflation down, and so we now expect inflation around the middle of the year to be more like 4.25 rather than 5.
2: The state government's investing an extra $34 million to expand shark spotting drones. From July 1, 70 beaches will have year-round drone surveillance with more coverage in Sydney and regional beaches. Surf Life Saving New South Wales CEO Steve Pearce says the program will now deliver around 500,000 flights a year.
4: The previous program up until this announcement was the largest shark surveillance program in the world. Surf Life Saving New South Wales had undertaken just over 100,000 separate flights for shark surveillance under that program. This uplift is enormous.
2: Iran says it's launched attacks on US military sites in Kuwait and Bahrain. Ali Crew has more.
5: Iran's Islamic Revolutionary Guard Corps says that its Navy and Aerospace Forces launched retaliatory joint missile and drone operations targeting the US military sites after the latest American strikes against Tehran. In a post on social media, the US president said that the American military struck Iranian missile and drone storage locations and coastal radar sites after a drone attack on a vessel in the Strait of Hormuz, adding that there may come a point when we are no longer able to be reasonable and that if that happens, the Islamic Republic of Iran will no longer exist. The IRGC says that the US violation contradicts the ceasefire agreement and will bring all ongoing processes to a complete halt.
2: The death toll from the twin earthquakes in Venezuela has risen to more than 1,400. The government says almost 70,000 people have been reported missing. Venezuelans are expressing frustration over the government's response.
6: They say there are people there who are still alive, but it seems there is not enough machinery and equipment to clear all this rubble. I ask, please, to send people who are capable of helping us and that they don't stop searching, they don't stop searching.
2: Drones and artillery fire have left several civilians dead in both Russia and Ukraine. Local officials in the Russian border region of Bryansk say two people were killed when a drone hit their car. In Ukraine, the governor of the southeastern Dnipropetrovsk region say more than 40 drone strikes had killed one person and wounded another. The Democratic Republic of Congo have claimed their first ever win at the World Cup with a 3-1 comeback victory over Uzbekistan in Atlanta. In other results, Colombia and Portugal couldn't be separated in a scoreless draw in Miami. England had a 2-0 win over Panama in New Jersey and Croatia beat Ghana 2-1 in Philadelphia. In rugby union, a Bledisloe Cup game will be held on Anzac Day from next year under a new deal with the Queensland government. Emma Johnson reports.
5: The
7: Bledisloe will return to a three-match test series, with the first match to be played on April 25th in either Brisbane or New Zealand for the next 6 years. It will be Lang Park's turn to play host to the Wallabies and All Blacks in 2027, 2029 and 2031. The Australian team hasn't won the Cup title in more than 20 years, since winning in 2001 and retaining it with a series draw in 2002. Rugby Australia says the dates and locations for the other two annual Bledisloe matches are still being confirmed.
2: Australian women's cricket captain Sophie Molyneux says the team is well placed to challenge for the title at this year's T20 World Cup in England. The unbeaten Australians have a chance to cement top spot. Molyneux says the team needs to capitalise on their strong run of form.
8: It's so easy in a tournament or in a World Cup when there's a lot of expectation or attention or pressure or whatever comes with it to skip ahead. I think what we can control is either today's training session or, you know, the next ball when we're playing. That's a big focus for us to not get too far ahead.
2: Scattered showers across central and northern coasts and adjacent ranges. Isolated showers elsewhere. Sydney's weather showers today, a top of 19 degrees. Right now it's 16 on the coast, also 16 in the west. Looking ahead for Sydney, a shower or two tomorrow, top of 19, and a shower or two on Tuesday, a top of 21 degrees.
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12: We begin this broadcast by acknowledging the traditional custodians of the land on which this match will be played today and pay our respects to their elders past, present and emerging. We extend that respect to Aboriginal and Torres Strait Islander peoples listening.
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0: going back. Cherie, I'm on a sound question for the quiz. I'm after the name of the song and who sings it. I'm going to play the clue for you again. Take a listen.
1: Long before I do.
0: Do you know the name
2: yep.
0: of that? Yep. Do you know the name of that song and who sings it?
2: I think it might be For Once in My Life by Stevie Wonder.
0: Oh, yeah, yeah. For once in my life, don't let sorrow hurt me. Not like it's hurt me before. Nice work, Cherie. For Once in My Life by Stevie Wonder is correct. Yay.
2: Thank you.
0: No worries. Next question. Who is currently at the top of the NRL ladder?
2: Oh, my gosh. Not the Eels, because the guy from Eels song this morning said commiserations to the Eels fans. I don't know. Sorry, I really don't know. When I got pregnant, it was too rough for me to keep watching footy.
0: Oh, that's great. You got a brains trust there? Check in with them. Maybe they know.
2: Yeah, my husband's saying Manly.
0: Manly, no.
2: No?
0: It isn't.
2: Should I guess?
0: I can only take... Oh, wait. That was your... I took that as your answer.
2: Okay.
0: Oh, yeah. No second guess, unfortunately.
2: No, that's all right.
0: Sorry, Cherie. Thank you, though. Great to play the quiz with you. And good to chat
2: you
0: with
2: too.
0: You, too.
2: God bless.
0: Take care. Bye-bye. Bye. Betty's in Dapto. Hey, Betty.
3: Hello, Sarun. How are you?
0: Very well, thank you. So, first time using a computer?
3: Oh, when I was at work, they were a nightmare because we had to look up all the tests that I worked in the neonatal unit. We had to look up all the tests. You'd send the blood up and we used to be able to run up and get the results, or they'd ring them through and you'd be waiting on this computer, waiting till someone got off the computer. And they were talking about putting it that we had to write our reports on the computer. I was glad to get out of the place, I can tell you.
0: Wasn't for you, Betty.
3: Oh, nightmare. I mean, you know, it'd be all right if we'd had two or three computers, but one computer, and usually there were six people on each shift.
0: Yeah.
3: It was a nightmare.
0: Yeah, that just slows down everything. And, I mean, it's great that there was a computer, but to your point, you needed at least two computers.

0: All right, what do you reckon? Do you know that name of that song and who sings it?
1: It's Four Wheels Cold Chisel. I love that band.
2: Bungie. Bungie.
1: No, it's Cold Chisel. Watch prison, prison bed.
2: Later tonight, you should play When the War is Over.
0: Four Wars by Cold Chisel is correct.
1: Yes.
0: All right, how many time zones are there in the world?
2: There's Australian, I'm thinking four.
1: Wait.
2: Darling, like, I'm thinking there's four.
1: No,
2: okay.
1: I'm thinking there's 24.
2: What? This couldn't
0: All
2: be
0: right.
2: that.
0: Guys, yep, let's go. Is your answer four?
1: No, it's 24.
0: Okay. All right. Where are we?
2: There's Australia?
0: Okay.
1: No.
0: All right, next question. How many times did Ross get divorced in the TV show Friends?
2: Oh, including the time when he went to Las Vegas, eh?
0: What, to how many?
2: We married Rachel twice. He married the bird in Las Vegas once. And then he might have married...
0: So
1: I think he's 23.
2: Well, that's what I said. Twice and then once in Las Vegas. So three.
1: Yeah.
0: That's correct. All right, one more and you guys are going to be winners tonight. What's the capital of Morocco?
1: Wait,
2: you're kidding me.
0: Go on, what's the capital of Morocco?
2: The capital of Morocco? Hang on, I know the football team.
1: I believe this one is Rabat.
2: You got it, bingo queen.
0: Oh, dear. Okay. All right. Good on yous. Very well done. I'm going to pop you on hold. Nice work. Joel, pick you up on the other side. We're playing the National Weekend Evenings Quiz, 1-300-800-222. Question we're up to, who directed the movie Alien? Who directed the movie Alien? If you know the answer, you've got a call to play the quiz with me. 1-300-800-222.
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0: We're playing the National Weekend Evenings Quiz. We're also talking to you about the first time you used a computer. On the text line, texter says, Dad had a VIC-20 cassette drive playing chess computer against computer, his mate's VIC-20. They always just froze at the moves were too hard, as the moves were too hard, even though you could see the next move. AI has come a long way. Robin Urala says, first computer I used was a Tandy TRS-80 in 1983. They were a nightmare. Switched to a Commodore 64 with its flippy floppy disks, moved on to Apple and have stayed with them since 1991. John says, hi, Serene. My first computer experience was in 1962 at uni, which had the first computer in Australia. It took up a whole large room and had less computing power than a Micro-P. Thanks, John. Yep, they were huge. All right. Adrian's in Tarragindi. Hello there, Adrian.
6: Hello.
0: Hi. Tell me about the first time you used a computer.
6: About 1967. It was an IBM 1620 mainframe.
0: Oh, yeah? Would you say 1967?
6: Yes.
0: Oh, wow. Wow. And what was after, did you say this was one you owned?
6: Oh, no.
0: Oh.
6: No, it's the first one I used.
0: Oh, first one you
6: first
0: used.
6: First time I used one.
0: Yeah, right. Wow.
6: We've been doing our numerical analysis. That's the sort of maths which you do sums, basically.
0: Yeah.
6: And how to do them more quickly and stuff. And we'd used facet calculators. These are like a half a typewriter, more or less. You've got keys,
0: yeah,
6: and you wind a handle on the side. So you use keys to set up a number, and if you want to multiply it by five, you rotate the handle five times. It was mechanical. It had not only had no batteries, it had no wires in it either.
0: Yeah, that's incredible. Oh, yeah, so cool.
6: Towards the end of the year, we They had a computer in the maths department, and I used it to solve our last problem in the numerical analysis. And I didn't finish it. And oddly enough, I went down to Sydney. This was in the University of New England. And I went down to Sydney for the holidays and walked into the Bassett Computer Centre at the University of Sydney and said I was trying to finish my assignment from UNE. I don't know whether you've got any idea what the security's like in
0: I don't.
6: That's okay. But nowadays it's pretty tight. But I just wandered around the corridors and found somebody and explained my story. And they said, oh, you're no problem. I'll give you a... And so anyway, so I did it there. And I think I failed that year. And the next year I went into the numerical analysis program.
0: Yep.
6: And the lecturer refused to allow me to enroll. He said, no, you've heard it all, you know it all, go away.
0: Oh.
6: I kept refusing to go away until he finally said, look, they're all the same jokes. And at that point I felt if he'd lost his dignity to that extent, I had to respect that.
0: Yeah, fair enough. Fair enough, Adrian. All right, to the quiz. Who directed the movie Alien?
6: Well, I'd be guessing the Brains Trust says Ridley Scott.
0: Ridley Scott's correct. Nice work. What colours appear on the Hungarian flag?
6: Hungarian flag. Mm. Yeah. We honestly don't know, but we can guess.
0: Yeah.
6: Grey, red, and black.
0: Sorry, did you say grey, red, and black?
6: Yes.
0: Grey, red, and black. Look, you got red right, but no grey, no black. So we're a step forward. It's been so nice to talk to you, Adrian. Thank you.
6: Thank you.
0: Have a good night. Bye-bye. Brian's in Wentworth Falls. Hey, Brian.
7: Hey, how are you?
0: I'm well, thank you. Tell me the first time you used a computer.
7: Well, when I was at high school, there was a computer club which had an Apple IIe, which actually predates those. You were talking about the first Macs, Apples as being the boxes. It actually predates those. But it's I can't remember if I used it or not. So... Therefore, right. So the first computer I definitely know for sure I used was an Armdale mainframe that they had at UTS for doing Pascal assignments on in first year uni in 1987.
0: Wow. What's a Pascal assignment?
7: Pascal is a computer language.
0: Oh, okay.
7: So basically the first computer language I ever learned was Pascal.
0: Ah.
7: Which is the same... I don't know if it's named after the French dude Blaise Pascal.
0: Yep, potentially.
7: But it's certainly spelt and pronounced the same.
0: Yeah, so then sounds like it's close enough, if not it. Yeah, fair enough. Yeah. Wow, awesome. All right, Brian, to the quiz. What colours appear on the Hungarian flag?
7: As soon as I heard this, I thought, oh, for God's sake, I hope I don't get this one.
0: We've got red. I just need two more.
7: Yes, well, it's not grey, and I can't remember the other one he did, but I will take a punt at red, white,
0: and blue.
7: He
0: said black. Sorry, he said grey, red, black. So you're going, what is it?
7: Red, white, and blue.
0: Oh, close. You gave us white. It's not blue, though.
7: All right, okay.
0: Yeah. Good on you, Brian. Good to talk to you.
7: Okay,
0: have
7: cheers.
0: A great night. Bye-bye. Bye.
7: Bye.
0: There's the gong, which means this question is our last question for tonight. Whoever gets it right wins the quiz tonight. And Matthew from Coolum, you're up. Hello.
8: Hello. How are you going?
0: I'm very well, thanks. Talk to you about the first time you used a computer.
8: I think we have one at school, but the first time we got one at home was a Commodore 64.
0: Yep.
8: And somebody gave it to us, and we had to load the games by cassette.
0: Yep, I remember that.
8: And then halfway through, flip them over and hope they loaded. And they took ages.
0: They did. Especially, yeah, the flipping over. They did take ages. And the fact that you had to do it on both sides.
8: Yeah.
0: Yeah. But can you remind me, when you'd put it in the first time and it load, would you be able to use it, or did you have to flip it and then load it again before you could do anything? I can't remember.
8: No, you have to put it in for like an hour, come back, press eject, turn it over, put it back down and press play again, I think.
0: Yeah, that's
8: and,
0: for
8: yeah.
0: an hour.
8: Yeah. Yeah, it was for ages. We had an America's Cup game, and that was the only one we had at home, and it was so boring, especially we loved it, but if it didn't load, it was a nightmare.
0: Oh, it was a nightmare. And this was each time you wanted to play it, right?
8: Correct, yeah.
0: Yeah, because
8: correct.
0: It's not as though it would store, like you're not loading it and then it would store onto the computer. No.
8: No. But we did have a tower thing, I think.
0: A what?
8: Like a tower, like the thing where, like a tower that the information like loads onto.
0: Oh, a hard drive?
8: Oh, I don't know.
0: I don't know. Is that what they call them? Like the box. A box other than the monitor is a hard drive, I'm going to say. Yeah.
8: Oh, okay. There you go.
0: That's it. I'm with you. All right, Matthew, what colours appear on the Hungarian flag? We've got red and white, but we need that third colour. We've ruled out grey, black and blue.
8: I'm going to say green.
0: Nice work.
8: Awesome.
0: Yeah, green's the one, which means...
8: So do I win a Commodore 64?
0: Sad.
8: Is that the end of the quiz?
0: That's the end of the quiz. You're tonight's winner.
8: Okay.
0: Yeah, awesome. But sadly, your prize is not a Commodore 64. But actually, on the upside, it is way better. It is the ABC Evenings Quiz Fridge Magnet, Matthew.
8: Awesome. Even better.
0: Even
8: how long did that
0: better.
8: Take to load?
0: Exactly. I reckon. So that's coming your way along with a book. So congratulations. I'm going to pop you on hold and Joe's going to take down your details so he can send you your prize. Good on you, Matthew.
8: Thank you.
0: All right, have a good one. Don't go anywhere. We're getting close to the news, but before we do, here's Stevie Wonder for Once in My Life.

0: Let's go with jobs on.
1: And is that command? That's very command driven.
0: Oh, it's task driven. So once, okay. As I say, once they know that the their lead's on.
1: Wow. Okay.
0: And if it's their tracking harness, they know we've got work to do now.
1: Yeah. So what about retirement? How does that work for police dogs? Did you say up to 8? Yeah. Up to 8 years?
0: They can go either
1: retirement
0: side.
1: Age?
0: Yeah. It is 8. Yeah. The majority of dogs will stay with their handler and they'll retire with their handler in their backyard and be part of their family.
1: And then just be part of the family.
0: Yep.
1: And it'll be okay, cool. And then that's that. They'll just see out the rest of their life with their, what a great way to retire.
0: Well, you've got to imagine, so you've had a dog for, let's say, 6 years. Maybe you've actually raised a dog if we bought the dog as a pup.
1: Yep.
0: You've had the dog since it's been a puppy.
1: Day dot.
0: So they want to see the dog out. Like they've got a new dog. They've got a replacement dog, obviously working another dog, but their retired dog is part of their family at home.
1: Oh, so wait a minute. Then if they have to have a new dog, that dog's going to live with them as well?
0: Yes.
1: How many dogs do you have?
0: No, most of our handlers have.
1: How many dogs do they end up accumulating?
0: Yeah, they can have a couple, depending upon how many dogs they've got.
1: Yeah.
0: So some of our handlers have two dogs.
1: Right, because I'm thinking 16 years, if you're in the force and you're still. Wow.
0: Yeah, but actually, some of our handlers actually have two operational police dogs in the back of their police car.
1: Oh, right.
0: Yeah. So,
1: okay.
0: Yeah, so they could be a dual handler.
1: I've got to let you get back to your world. Thank you so much for taking the time to join us and talk to us about this. Really appreciate it.
0: No, you're welcome. Thank you for having me.
1: Craig James, Chief Inspector of Training and Development for the New South Wales Police Dog Unit and Dog and Mounted Command.
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1: Tonight on Roots and Rhythms of Languages, we're asking a fascinating question. Does the language you speak actually change the way you think? People often say they feel like a different person when speaking another language. Is there actually something to that? We'd love to hear from you. What's a word or expression you use that doesn't really translate into English, but you love it anyway? Maybe it's something your grandparents said, a phrase from another language, or just a saying that captures a feeling perfectly. 1-300-800-222, or you can text in to 0467-922-702. It's great to welcome back Professor Nick Enfield, Professor of Linguistics at the University of Sydney, to explore the idea of linguistic relativity and whether speaking a different language really can change the way we see the world. Hey, Nick.
5: Hey, how you going?
1: I'm well, thank you. Linguistic relativity. So the idea that the language you speak changes the way you think. Is it true?
5: It's controversial, but I think a lot of people think it's quite obvious that it's true. Those of us who speak more than one language, which is, after all, most people in the world, know from experience that speaking the other language somehow gives you a different feeling, gives you a different thought process, gives you, as you mentioned, possibly even a different personality. And for many people, it's, you know, there's no question that it's true. In science, however, there's a lot of kind of controversy around how we would show that it's true. And so for a long time, people have been arguing in the science of language over whether language really does change the way you think, or perhaps it does, but not in any sort of significant way. Whereas others are saying, "Oh no, it's actually pretty significant." So it's a topic that a lot of people have cared a lot about for a very long time now.
1: Why controversial?
5: Well, if you can have your thought processes kind of, let's say, tampered with or biased or influenced by the language you speak, then that has implications for kind of the unity of humankind, really. It's a pretty sort of fundamental question around language, which is that we are one species and, you know, no matter where you come from in the world, if you're a human being, you're able to be transported to another culture and acquire it to some extent and kind of

0: I think that it's a risky course, but the question for me is like, why do so many people at the moment seem willing to vote for this particular party and the ideas that it's espousing?
1: Don, thanks for your question. Now, Ross is wondering why, when Britain was in the EU, didn't it ever adopt the euro as a currency?
0: Oh, okay. That's yeah. That goes back to the Labour government of Tony Blair and Gordon Brown. And on the one hand, you could just say, well, Gordon Brown was the treasurer essentially, and he had these five tests, and he said we're only going to join the single currency if Britain, if you know, five tests are met, and they weren't met, and so Britain didn't join. There's a kind of a there's a sort of a deeper answer, which is about Britain's what you might say skepticism towards the European project from the start. So listeners might know or remember that Britain joined in 1973, made quite a dramatic shift from the Commonwealth to Europe under the Conservative government. And when it finally joined in 1973, there was a change of government to Labour, and Labour initiated a first referendum on whether Britain should remain a member, and people voted 2-1 to stay in. But the important point to remember there is that in the 70s, being anti-Europe was a left-wing thing, not a right-wing thing. And so we can say that across the political spectrum, there is different points in Britain's 46-year membership of the European Union and its forebears. There was always a degree of skepticism, and so that's a kind of a long and a short answer for why Britain didn't join the EU. It was in 2003 not seen in Britain's interests, but in a longer term, there's been a kind of a skepticism towards European integration. Right from the start.
1: Yeah, Ben Wellings is here. He's an Associate Professor of Politics and International Relations at Monash University. The term regret has been coined for those that voted to leave who now wish they hadn't. Is that a widespread feeling?
0: Well, it depends, of course. So you can now find people who wish they hadn't voted that way. And various different polls suggest that there's probably about 10% of the 52% of people who voted to leave the EU now wish that they hadn't. But as I say, it's not like everyone who voted to leave really thinks that way. And there are still some people who are happier that the UK is out of the EU, certainly smaller than the 52% who voted that way in 2016. It was always slightly overstated, particularly in the early stages. When we look at this idea of regret, it sort of grew up quickly on social media. Of course, we were just fairly new to social media in that stage, and ideas could be spread around quickly. When it really started to set in was when the politics of leaving the EU became really complicated under Theresa May, which is in about 2018, and then it dipped slightly. But it's really post-pandemic that we go back to our earlier questions, is that it became easier to see that it wasn't just the pandemic, it was leaving the EU that had depressed the economy. And it's not just about the economy. A lot of the upset that was experienced in Britain about the vote to leave was that progressive people had invested the EU with these sort of ideas that it was some sort of cosmopolitan ideal, which is partly true, but also partly not true, and partly about misunderstandings of what the EU is on the progressive side of politics, as well as misplaced fears about what it could become on the conservative side of politics. So regret definitely exists. It can be overstated, but it's there for sure.
1: You mentioned early on, Ben, that voters are kind of divided, maybe in different ways that they were before Brexit. How have the political fault lines changed in the UK?
0: Yeah, great question. So basically, there's a progressive and conservative blocks There used to be a two-party system where that was based on class, and basically

0: Selena Green is here with this week's instalment of Big Country Small World. She is the rural lead for South Australia and Broken Hill, based in Mount Gambier. Hey, Selena, welcome back.
1: Hello, thank you so much for having me back.
0: Look, I know the bird

0: to somebody from this country. Annette in Perth has it, along with Adrian in Bella Vista. 1-300-800-222. I don't have too many people on the lines for this quiz, so do hop on. 1-300-800-222. Pam, you're correct. Thank you very much. Gordon in Ballina, good evening.
1: Hello.
0: Hi, Gordon. Now, if you've been paying attention, do you know what the smallest country by population to have ever competed in a World Cup is?
1: Yep, I know it. It's Cape Verde.
0: It is not Cape Verde. Oh. No, I'm sorry. You went for the wrong tiny nation. Thanks, Gordon. Apologies for that. Trevor is in Surfers Paradise. Trevor?
2: Hello, how are you, Suzanne?
0: Trevor, I'm all right. What's happening in Surfers?
2: Not a lot. Well, Sunday night, people go to church.
0: On Sunday night?
2: Well, I'm just making stuff up.
0: Fair enough. Trev, what's the smallest country by population to have ever competed in a World Cup?
2: Look, I don't know. I think there was Ivory Coast or a name that was originally called that. A West African country who got there.
0: Is that your guess? Is that your answer?
2: Yes.
0: It is incorrect.
2: I thought it would be.
0: Farewell, Trev.
2: Good night, Suzanne.
0: Bye. Jane in Homebush, David in Singleton. Nicely done too. Yes, we spoke to this country only on Friday night about how significant this was for them. Janet in Redfern.
3: Oh, hello, Suzanne.
0: Hi, Janet. Do you know which country this is?
3: I think is it Cabo Verde?
0: Now, we've had Cabo Verde already, I think. It is, yeah, it's not Cabo Verde, so you can have another guess.
3: Oh.
0: About how significant this was for them. Janet in Redfern.
3: Oh, hello, Suzanne.
0: Hi, Janet. Do you know which country this is?
3: I think is it Cabo Verde?
0: Now, we've had Cabo Verde day already, I think. It is, yeah, it's not Cabo Verde, so you can have another guess.
3: Oh, and it's in this World Cup?
0: Yes.
3: You don't answer questions.
0: Let me say, every question in this quiz is to do with a country that has been in this World Cup.
3: Oh, man. I feel like I'm going to hold up. Can I just say, long-time listener to the repeat, Trevor is an absolute, I very rarely get to be awake, and no, you can't hear my partner snoring. She's really just sound asleep, but not snoring. Oh, she's talking in her sleep. She does that. She actually thinks I don't know what she thinks I'm talking to. Anyway, Trevor, I just think it, like, all of you are just wonderful, but just when you said going to church, I just thought, has the dog gone too? Like, that's all I could think. And then it was just a lie. So now I wonder if the dog is true. But in the meantime, I know the dog's real. I know the dog's real. In the meantime, I'm going to pass it on to someone else and I'll try and stay awake for another history quiz next week.
0: Thanks, Janet. You know what? If we do get our nightlife calendar up and running, there are requests for Trevor to be posed with the dog, in which case we will all know that the dog is real. Thanks so much, Janet. Let's talk to David in Barrow. Hello, David.
4: Well, hi. Hey, Suzanne. How are you?
0: I'm all right, David. All right, it is not Cabo Verde, it's not Ivory Coast, it's not Ghana. What's the smallest country by population to have ever competed in a World Cup? We interviewed someone from this country on Friday night.
4: You did. It's like that Curacao.
0: Yeah.
4: And I have a really, really annoyingly passionate brother-in-law who loves his football and he tells me about this country all the time.
0: Excellent. Well, it has been helpful for you. The population at the time that Curacao qualified for the World Cup, 156,000.
4: Oh.
0: Mm-hmm. Right. Question two. So just remember, every question is to do with our country that has been in the group stages of this World Cup.

0: Which North African country?
1: Yes.
0: North African.
1: Say that again.
0: Sorry, you said North African.
1: North African.
0: Hang on. So North African country.
1: Yeah. So I'll read it again. During the late 60s, musicians including the Rolling Stones and Jimi Hendrix helped cement which North African country as a legendary stop on the hippie trail?
0: I was thinking south. That's why you got me confused. That's why I got a little confused. I'm still thinking, but I'll give me one more minute and I'll think a little further.
1: All right, look, Karen, we'll have to move forward. I'll give you 5 seconds to give me an answer, a North African country.
0: Yeah, no, look, I'm struggling on that one.
1: No, that's all right. Someone will figure it out. Karen, thank you for getting Sir Edmund Hillary for us. Here is Laurie. Hi, Laurie.
2: Good evening. Good morning.
1: Good morning.
2: I've been in and out of the car a bit, so I haven't heard all the questions, but... In regard to Soweto, you know what the word means?
1: I don't.
2: It stands for Southwest Township.
1: Ah, right. That
2: and
1: makes perfect sense.
2: The township where a lot of the Native Africans lived, and where then, from what I understand, not having been there, that they commuted by train into the city to work. The township was basically built for, in a sense, you might have could have called it slave labour. But anyway, that's as I understand it.
1: All right, Laurie, let's have a go at question 16. During the late 60s, musicians including the Rolling Stones and Jimi Hendrix helped cement which North African country as a legendary stop on the hippie trail? And a reminder that all the questions tonight are to do with countries that have been in the group stages at the World Cup.
2: I think pretty sure Egypt was in the World Cup, and it's North African, so I'll have a guess at Egypt.
1: It is not Egypt. Thanks, Laurie. All right, nice to talk to you there. Quite a few of you have it. Kim in Blackmans Bay, Mel in Perth, Marion in Leichhardt, Jane in Homebush, Annette in Perth, and Ronnie, and Ed, and Pam, and Maria, and Chris, and Sandra. Let's have a yarn to Gary in Mount Gambier. Hi, Gary.
3: Hi, Gandalf.
1: So, Gary, in the late 60s, musicians including the Rolling Stones and Jimi Hendrix helped cement which North African country as a legendary stop on the hippie trail? It was not Egypt.
3: Marrakech.
1: Well,
3: Morocco
1: is what I'm after. Yes, I think Marrakech was kind of notoriously where everyone went to get stoned, wasn't it?
3: Yeah, it was good fun.
1: Did you do it, Gary?
3: Well, I'm not saying yes and I'm not saying no.
1: Right. Question 17. Yes, it was Morocco. 17. Although sushi is famously Japanese, one particular type of filling is actually a Norwegian invention developed in the 1980s as part of a government campaign to sell a surplus of what kind of fish?
3: Can you say that question again, please?
1: I can. Although sushi is famously Japanese, one particular type of filling is actually a Norwegian invention developed in the 1980s as part of a government campaign to sell a surplus of what kind of fish?
3: The question is what kind of fish?
1: That is correct.
3: That would be cod.
1: I'm afraid it is not cod.
3: Not cod.
1: Thanks, Gary.
3: All right. Thanks.

0: and he's going to have to work hard with the Congress to get some of his hardline measures through.
1: Okay, so he's coming in. What date did you say that was? He will be taking the reins of power.
0: 7th of August.
1: Okay, and so you reckon he'll try to sort of implement his policy agenda, but that if he doesn't have much of a buffer in Parliament, is that going to end up involving some negotiation, or how do you think he might try to play his presidency if he can't get his way straight away?
0: Yeah. That's a good question. If you're going down to look at some detailed reports from Reuters, he's appointed someone as an interior minister who looks like he'll be the person talking through Congress. So he's acting like a politician who knows he has to be conciliatory. The words, if you're looking at him as a politician, the words he has said about the Venezuelan earthquake, basically saying, we're there with the Venezuelan people, we're with you, while at the same time not mentioning the Venezuelan government, who's opposed to. But the words he used, the reaching out, we feel your pain, were sort of words that I think would have resonated with Colombians and Venezuelans. So it's that, we often have this, not just in Latin America, talking a big game, and then when you're actually in office, having to make friends to try and get things through. So I think there are signs of that.

0: But look, Argentina are looking fabulous. And I think if we win our next match against Egypt, we'll be playing the might of Argentina. So focus might be back on South America.
1: Yes,
0: But
1: it might.
0: Suzanne, do you mind if I, last time we talked about that, the Latin American Australian Business Conference that happened in Melbourne.
1: Yep. Did you want to talk a bit about that?
0: Just a real quick follow-up. It went very well. And the good news for people who are doing business this side is that it looks like it's going to be an annual event now from the Australian Latin American Business Council. That one was in Melbourne, but it will be rotated around other cities. So there's from the business community, I was up in Santiago recently, there's good feeling that there might be a regular gig for people to get together and talk about increasing trade between Australia and Latin America.
1: Well, Clinton, you're increasing the conversation between Latin America and Australia by appearing on Nightlife. Thank you so much. Keep enjoying the World Cup.
0: Yes, I'll try not to watch too much of it.
1: No, too
0: But no,
1: much
0: thank
1: is not
0: you.
1: even enough, Clinton. I'm with you there. There's Clinton Porteous. He is a journalist and a communications specialist, Australian, but is living in Chile and will be able to join us fairly regularly from South America to have a yarn with us when big stories are taking place. This is Nightlife. Rod Yates will be along before too long with some new music. This is Ruthie Foster. It's called Mileage.

That's the Rolling Stones and Paint It Black to kick the morning off. If you want to join us, 1-300-800-222. Somebody said, I've got a text here saying, never heard of Snorter, but I use You Little Ripper a lot, says Sam in Jandawarra. Jandawale? Jandaway? I mean, there's no, people never heard the term Rip Snorter. Was that just a West Australian thing, I wonder? If you've heard Rip Snorter, oh, now I feel embarrassed. Because it might be the only person that has ever heard that before. John said, I stopped going to the football, but that's because I barrack for Essendon, says John. Fair enough. Know what it's like? Know what it's like? NSE balls were 4 for a cent. And once I bought them, 8 for a cent. That's because nobody wanted them, NSE balls. That was along with that aniseed ring thing. There was that, you know, there were sort of aniseed ring things, and they tried to make them taste good by covering them in sugar. It still didn't work, though. Just didn't work. I'm interested in this statement. Someone said, morning, Trev, the handles on coffins in early US were called hucks, and those carrying the coffin were called huck bearers.

0: I'm pretty sure they cost a cent. Hey, Bushy.
1: Yeah, buddy. How you going?
0: Good.
1: Yeah, well, I haven't heard for a while, but always love to catch up with you.
0: Good on you.
1: Listen, mate, can you remember what they called the cobbers?
0: Well, you see, I remember cobbers, but I think in some places they called them mates.
1: The ones that pulled out your fillings.
0: Yeah.
1: You get the other lollies, so they'd be very chewy, but the cobber, you chew too hard and your bloody filling would come out of your tooth.
0: Yeah, but or if you had a loose tooth, it would just take the whole thing out.
1: Well, that's true too. Hmm. But then you had you got your thruppity bag of lollies. That's when you're one of those, a bit like you, one of the spoiled kids. You know what I mean? you got a little white bag of lollies. You know?
0: Yeah, we used to get those.
1: And I think it was about a thruppence. You know?
0: Yeah. You know how you had to share your lollies?
1: No. Be kind.
0: Yeah.
1: And then you'd have a sixpence. You'd get a brown paper bag. And that was like, whoa, you could almost share them, some of your mates, and you'd have two penny sticks sticking out the top.
0: Bushy, though, you know how we share them with your mates?
1: Well, not really.
0: Well, but if you did, you know how you'd make sure you put the good ones down the bottom?
1: Yeah,
0: and then the bad ones at the top?
1: Yeah.
0: And then hold your hand really tight along the bottom of the bag so they couldn't dig down for the good ones.
1: No, I wouldn't do that. I'd hand them out individually.
0: So they got no hope.
1: And those mint leaves, I think the mint leaves, and they were too sugary and they weren't real good anyway, but I think they are 3% or something, or three for a penny, I'm very sorry.
0: Well, they're the ones you'd give to everybody.
1: Can you remember the halfpenny?
0: A halfpenny? No, you see, no.
1: Oh, you're too young. You're your boy.
0: Yeah, okay. That's debatable.
1: Don't be like that. A halfpenny is a half a penny.
0: Okay.
1: And you could get halfpenny, you know, lollies, you know, like one or two for a halfpenny. Which is a half a penny.
0: A half a penny, and you still get two for half a penny. Jeez, we're going back now. Bushy, thank you. Has anyone been more recent

0: Sam Brown and Stop. If you want to join us after the news, 1-300-800-222.
1: From Cahiba to Carrington.
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1: You're listening to

0: bay in there to put your tray bits in, because the currency fitted in there, you know. So I think it was a sixpence. It was called a tray bit, but. Yeah, anyway, thank you for the one.
1: No, look, but no, I tell you, I wish my dad hadn't smoked in the car. Mm. it would get very smoky in there, I've got to say, Christine. Even when he opened up that funny little triangular wing window thing, which was supposed to do something. I don't know what the wing window did. Didn't really do very much at all. Hello, Sheila.
2: Oh, hello, Trevor. I was just reading to chat. My dad... when he was a boy, he went to the show and he had 20 cents to spend. Two shillings.
1: Yeah.
2: And he bought himself a big bag of lollies and a straw hat.
1: And a straw hat?
2: I mean, that was a long, long time ago because, that was my dad and I'm 96, so... it wasn't yesterday.
1: That's a bit of a bargain.
2: Oh, really?
1: Yeah. A straw hat and some lollies.
2: Yeah, and when I was a kid, there used to be a... I don't think it lasted long, but it was called a surprise packet.
1: Hmm.
2: And it was lollies in a little bag, and there were some... lead toy in there, a lead of all things.
1: Yeah.
2: Anyhow, I swallowed mine, didn't I, with the lollies.
1: That's no good.
2: And then my stomach started to rumble and I screamed and it was a billy goat of all things that I swallowed.
1: Oh, dear me.
2: And those humbugs, I think, they were caramels.
1: Oh, were they?
2: Yeah, well, that's how I sort of remember them, but my memory's not so good these days.
1: That's because as I said, Grandad used to have them, and Grandad used to put them, they were in a tin. I remember that they were in a tin. But I never ate them because I didn't think that they looked good, or maybe he just didn't want me to. Do you know what I don't know, Sheila, do you remember that Cadbury used to make like little chocolates, little bars of chocolates, and they'd have pictures of animals on them?
2: Yeah, I do remember that. I don't think we had many. We didn't have too much money in those days.
1: I remember because this would have been when I was about five or six.
2: Yeah.
1: So that's it's probably about

Their brands were still on fire and their hooves were made of steel. Their horns were black and shiny and their hot breath he could feel. A bolt of fear went through him as they thundered through the sky, for he saw

0: Good morning, Tony Matthews with ABC News. Australia and Vanuatu are on the brink of finally signing a landmark strategic pact. Here's Foreign Affairs reporter Stephen Jedgetts.
1: Vanuatu's Prime Minister Jotham Napat and Anthony Albanese are set to ink the Nakamal Agreement later today in Canberra, almost 10 months after Mr. Napat pulled out of a planned signing ceremony in Port Vila, citing concerns around sovereignty. Negotiations have been difficult, and clauses aimed at limiting Chinese investment in Vanuatu's critical infrastructure have been watered down. But it's still expected to cement Australia's strategic position in the country.
0: More than 260 programs funded by the coal, oil and gas industry reveals an extensive presence in childhood institutions, according to a report by Comms Declare. While many of the programs are simple sponsorships of youth sporting clubs or community groups, the report has identified others providing direct education and lessons on climate change and energy to school students. The climate advocacy group says some of those materials downplay the role of industry in climate change. Greens Senator Steph Hodgins-May says the matter should be examined through a Senate inquiry.
2: I can't imagine if my son had come home from school, my daughter said that they'd been dressed up in a Santos t-shirt and were learning about oil from a corporation who, you know, makes billions of dollars off Australia's resources, pays very little tax and is frankly in there to build their social licence.
0: The family of a 23-year-old semi-professional Australian rules footballer diagnosed with a degenerative brain disease caused by repeated head knocks is calling on the code to do more to protect players. Jessica Halloran reports.
3: Nick Loudon was a promising young player who may have made it all the way to the AFL until he started showing symptoms associated with CTE. More than a decade playing the game and a severe concussion when he was 17 had permanently altered him. He died by suicide in 2023. Nick's mother, Kerry, told Four Corners she knew nothing about CTE until a pathologist examined his brain. She's now calling on

0: A flare-up in the Middle East is threatening to unravel the fragile ceasefire between Iran and the United States, with both sides trading fresh attacks. Correspondent Bridget Rollison reports from Jerusalem.
1: Iran says it launched missiles and drones at US military bases in Kuwait and Bahrain in retaliation for American attacks. Washington says it hit more than a dozen sites in Iran after two ships were targeted in the Strait of Hormuz. The attacks in the strait came just hours after Tehran warned ships against using what it called an unauthorized route. Iran was meant to fully reopen the strait as part of a new ceasefire deal. But for Tehran, reopening the strait doesn't mean giving up control. It wants to dictate where ships can pass so it can keep the vital shipping way as a bargaining chip in negotiations.
0: The late Professor Richard Scollier will be remembered at a state memorial service to be held at the Sydney Opera House on July 13th. The Department of the Prime Minister and Cabinet says tickets are being released at 9 o'clock this morning but will be limited. The leading melanoma pathologist and former Australian of the Year died earlier this month at the age of 59, 3 years after being diagnosed with an incurable brain cancer. Fremantle has moved two games clear on top of the AFL ladder after beating Gold Coast by 51 points at Perth Stadium. Mitch Turner reports.
2: The Dockers' winning streak extended to 14 in a row, leading from start to finish in a comprehensive win over the Suns. In a rematch of last year's elimination final, it was Fremantle who started strong, kicking the first four goals of the game. Gold Coast failing to kick a goal in the opening term and managing just three for the match. Michael Frederick kicking a career-best four for the home side.
0: Looking at the weather, widespread showers or rain across much of the far western Riverina, with thunderstorms possible in the far northwest and isolated showers elsewhere. Sydney's weather, the chance of fog in the west ahead of a partly cloudy day with the slight chance of a shower and a top of 20 degrees. ABC News.
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6: Hey, good morning to you. 25 minutes to 6 o'clock on your Monday morning. It's the 29th of June. 2 days left of the financial year. 2 days left of the current rate of excise on petrol. Ah, yes. If you're thinking about filling up your car, your vehicle, your ute, your truck, etc. Today or tomorrow, probably a good option. This is not financial advice. I'm just saying. The fuel excise cut from 32 cents goes to 16 cents. On Wednesday, the 1st of July. So yeah, I'm assuming prices are going to go up by probably about 16 cents a litre. So just something to think about. There you go. Keeping you informed, helping your hip pocket. Maybe. That's maybe what I'm doing for you. Dave from Vasey, 9 degrees, 97% humidity in Vasey, where the big misty moon has been slowly drifting behind the thin, broken clouds. Its pale glow is now starting to sink behind the hills. Dave from Vasey, thank you very much. Another fairly cool morning, of course. We are in winter. Shouldn't be surprised. Postie and Stamp, good morning all. Well, at the start of the week, a few showers. Rain yesterday. Currently in Merriwar, 9.5 degrees. Fog patches. Have a great day. Thank you, Postie. I was looking at the forecast yesterday. Because, look, maybe I did a load or two of washing. Maybe I left it online for a couple of days. Maybe I was hoping that I could just leave it out overnight again and it would finally dry. Then the rain came in. Once the sunset yesterday in Newcastle, the rain came in. And I was looking at the forecast for Newcastle. It said zero mil. So I don't know. I got done by the rain. But that's okay. We live to fight another day. What's your thinking, actually? If your washing on the line has been rained on, do you think it needs to get washed again? Or do you just let it dry? Do you think it'll be fine? Do you think it's, if anything, it's more natural? It's been washed again by nature this time. Are you one to, like, take it off the line, put it through the tumble, do the rinse, do the

0: spin cycle again, then have another crack? Or are you just like, nah, just let it, just it'll dry when it dries? What's your approach? Perhaps no surprise to you, I'm just going to let it go. I'm just going to keep going. Keep going until we finally get some dry clothes on that line. We'll see. Cessnock, in fact, everyone today is probably going to hit 19 or 20 degrees across the joint. The only places, Wall's End might get to 21. So it's pretty uniform top temperatures for you across the day. Not much rain around today, though, according to the forecast, I must say. Yeah, no one's really got any rain forecast today. Should be pretty dry. It'll be just basically a line coming in to the southern end of Lake Mac and then up through into the Hunter. So the entire for rain tomorrow, that's tomorrow, Tuesday. Newcastle, Port Stephens, all of actual Lake Mac, not including the southern tip, not getting any rain tomorrow. Can you have a southern tip? Can you have a tip on the bottom? How does that work? What would you call? You'd call the top of Lake Mac the tip. What would you call the southern tip? It's not a tip. It's at the bottom. The bottom. I don't know. But what if it... What can I call that bit? You know, like Chain Valley Bay and stuff. Like, what do I call that? The bowels. The bowels of the Lake Macquarie. No, that's... See, that just seems unkind. The southern end, says Jen in the producer's booth. Yeah, but that's not fun. That's just... That's perfunctory. I'm not looking for perfunctory. I'm looking for floral language, perhaps. Still no rain on Wednesday for the entire coastline, and then basically the western side of the Hunter will maybe get 1 to 5 mil Wednesday. And then Thursday, everyone gets rain ascending amounts of rain as you get closer to the Upper Hunter Valley. The coastline due for just 1 to 5 mil. And then Friday, which this could change, but no rain on Friday. So basically Tuesday, Wednesday, if you're around pretty much the entire coastline, 3 days of no rain, Thursday maybe rain, Friday no rain. Okay, I'm glad we talked about it. I'm glad we talked it through. Some pretty concerning news, I suppose, for musical lovers. I was quite shocked to read this last night. Waitress the Musical is no longer coming to Sydney. So Beetlejuice already has cut short its run. Now Waitress the Musical too. Now, we have a bit of a personal stake in that. We spent all last week giving away a double pass and a night's accommodation to go see it in Sydney, as did the morning's program. So we're seeking clarity this morning about what that means. Obviously, we've given away tickets to a show that's not going to exist anymore. But anyway, we'll contact the prize winners because I feel bad about this. It kind of sucks. We spent a whole week hyping it up. But it's also pretty concerning for the live musical industry. And we've obviously just had the successful completion of Anne Juliet on at the Civic Theatre. So Daniel Stoddart, one of the producers behind that show, is actually going to have a chat to us a little bit later this morning about the challenging economics of stage musicals at the moment. And yeah, where Newcastle sits in amongst all of that. So it's on our radar. Pretty concerning stuff for all involved, including, of course, the cast and the crew and everyone that thought they had a job coming to Sydney to make that show. So it's unfortunate. Anything to report from the weekend, let me know. 0487 99 1233. You can send me a text. Let's talk Movie Monday.
1: You're terrible, Muriel.
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4: Why so serious?
5: There's a bomb on a bus.
0: Okay. On a Monday, we like to play a game called Movie Monday. I play a clip of a film. You guess what the film is. Up for grabs. Wow. Now, this is a prize that definitely can't be cancelled by outside forces. Because I have them in my hands. I have them. The Organic Gardener magazine issue 165 retails for $9.99, don't you know? Plus Humpty Dumpty. Humpty Dumpty just had a great fall into my microphone. It's what just happened. That's Humpty Dumpty, plushie from Play School, of Play School fame. That is up for grabs. Our 5 daily winners go in the prize pool to be drawn on the Friday for the big prize. That is a giveaway that we can guarantee.

0: because it's here. It's in my hands. We got it. So, here's your first film of the week to guess. We do two films a week. We do two songs a week. We do one mystery voice a week. Here's the first film.
1: She will make you a real boy, for I will make her a real woman, and all will be right with the world, because you held my hand and saved my brain, so that once again, my customers may ask for me by name, Gigolo Joe, what do you know?
0: What's that? What's that film? I just watched this recently. It's celebrating its 25-year anniversary. I think this movie divides quite a bit. I think some people think this is an absolute masterpiece and some people think, I did not like this. Which is perhaps most movies that people think are masterpieces are also the films that a lot of people go, I don't like this. I'll give you a massive clue. This very director has a film that's out in cinemas at the moment. In fact, of the same genre, I'll tell you. This very director has a sci-fi film in cinemas right now. 25 years on this day, this film was released. What is the film? I'll give you a clue as well. There are initials, I suppose. What would you call that? Acronym? It's not really an acronym. Initials, maybe. Two letters. And then the actual two letters, the two words that the two letters signify are also part of the film. It's a, sort of a weird one. It would be like the equivalent of, I'll explain, it'd be the equivalent of, say, like if you called a film FBI Federal Bureau of Investigation, like you called it the whole thing. You called it FBI Federal Bureau of Investigation. You'd be like, yeah, I know. I know what that stands for. I will say as well, the subject matter and name of this movie, incredibly relevant in 2026 and beyond. It was the subject of mere sci-fi and fantasy 25 years ago, more or less. The subject of this film was more or less sci-fi, and now it is absolutely reality. Absolutely. In fact, increasingly part of our daily lives. And yet 25 years ago, it was fantasy. Need you to call 1-300-33-1233. 1-300-33-1233. I'll play the clip again with all of the information you now have.
1: She will make you a real boy, for I will make her a real woman, and all will be right with the world, because you held my hand and saved my brain, so that once again, my customers may ask for me by name, Gigolo Joe, what do you know?
0: What is this film? On this day, in 2001, we're celebrating the 25-year anniversary of this film, directed by someone who has a movie in cinemas today, very famous director, tackles subject matter that has gone from science fiction to science fact in our year of 2026. What do you reckon? 1-300-33-1233. 1-300-33-1233. If you'd like to give me a call, tell me what the name of the film is. 1-300-33-1233. Dave from Vasey reckons the southern Lake Macquarie is probably the tail end of the Greater Hunter. Yes. Well, I mean, in terms of our broadcast area, we don't. If you're south of South Lake Mac, we don't pay attention to you. You are in the realm of the Central Coast at that point, right? And I deny your existence for the purposes of this radio program. Tuggera Lakes, you say? Never heard of it. Wouldn't go there. Wouldn't acknowledge it. Not in my field of vision. Thank you very much. Yeah, trying to come up with what the Can I describe the bottom of Lake Macquarie as the southern tip? Or is that an oxymoron? Is southern tip an oxymoron? Perhaps it is. Perhaps it is. All right, can you guess the name of this film? If you can, 1-300-33-1233. Give me a call. It is 1233 ABC Newcastle. Paul Culliver with you on a Monday. Kim Wilde, Kids in America. Let's go.

0: Kids in America, Kim Wilde, 12:33 ABC Newcastle. Good morning. 10 minutes to 6 o'clock on your Monday morning. Going to be pretty dry the next few days. Not too much rain on the forecast. Actually just spying. Newcastle might actually get to 23 degrees on Thursday. Can you believe it? Wowee. The irony, of course, is that it might be our biggest rain day up to 6 mil. So it's not like it's going to be a big, bright, sunny day, I don't think. We might see pockets of sun here and there. Friday, Saturday, actually, it meant to just be straight up sunny for Newcastle, so that's good. There is some sun around the corner, but I think we'll be dodging grey clouds over the course of the next week or so. Good to be with you. Nothing doing on the roads. If you see something different, 0487 99 1233.
1: Jenny Margent.
2: The Socceroos, they only needed a draw and they did it. Nil all. It went from, come on, we can do this, to I hope they don't do this, to just let's let this finish.
1: 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Have your say.
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0: All right, Movie Monday. This film came out on this day in 2000. Yeah, I could say 2001. How's that for 2001? 2001, 25 years ago on this day.
4: She will make you a real boy, for I will make her a real woman, and all will be right with the world because you held my hand and saved my brain, so that once again my customers may ask for me by name. Gigolo Joe, what do you know?
0: Okay. Could you figure it out? Well, Nigel's in Singleton. Hello, Nigel.
5: Morning, Paul. How are you going?
0: Yeah, very well. How's Singleton this morning?
5: Yeah, good. A little bit of fog wisping around here and there.
0: Very good. How are you dealing with winter?
5: Well, I think I've been fighting off something over the weekend.
0: Oh, no. Okay.
5: Yeah,

0: brain's a bit foggy, but
1: okay.
0: Yeah.
1: Well, look after yourself. Have some lots of hot drinks, all of that.
0: That's right.
1: Very good. Get the vitamins. Can you help me out with this film?
0: Yeah, I'm pretty sure it's AI or artificial intelligence.
1: Or both. I think it's called AI, artificial intelligence. There we go. A little bit of the beautiful John Williams score. Do you like this film, Nigel?
0: Yeah, I quite liked it.
1: Yeah.
0: I thought it was good. Yeah.
1: It's I don't know if I'd actually ever seen it before. I'm not sure. And I watched it for the first time a few weeks ago in the lead up to the new Steven Spielberg coming out, being a bit of a movie watching tragic. And I was a bit like, I was like, is it good? I think it's good. I'm not sure. It's sort of really one of those ones.
0: Yeah. No, I quite liked it.
1: Have you
0: watched the Dirty Dozen yet?
1: Oh, no, I haven't yet. No. Well, that's on my list. That's on my list to do. So I will get to that. Very good. And who would have thought 25 years ago, we were all thinking, AI, gosh, that'll never happen. That's all in the never-never. And now where we are. Look where we are.
0: That's right. It's scary, isn't it?
1: It is a bit scary. We'll get through it together. Nigel, good on you. First win for the week.
0: Okay.
1: Good
0: thank
1: stuff.
0: You.
1: Nigel and Singleton. Very good. AI, artificial intelligence, of course, starring Jude Law and Haley Joel Osment, of course. Sixth Sense fame and AI fame. Good stuff. Interestingly, I heard Spielberg say the alien-looking creatures at the end, he reckons, are not aliens. They're like super advanced robots. So they are in themselves AI robots that turn up and meet Haley Joel Osment's character. I always thought they were aliens, but there you go. Puts a different spin on the movie once you hear that from Steven. Dave Anderson's your Lord of the Tides. Hello, Dave.
2: G'day there, Paul. Can actually see a star out this morning.
1: Oh, very good.
2: Only one. It's still a bit overcast, very similar to what we've been having for the past week and a half or so. Looks like we've had an early shower. Everything's wet up here this morning. Wind's very light, it's 13 degrees, there's no wind chill on that, so not quite as cool. Surf conditions, well, they seem to be a little bit smaller than what we had yesterday, so we'll say we're at about 3 foot at the moment. Tide's going high at 8:02 this morning. That's going to be 1.3, and we'll see bigger evening tides with the new moon coming up tomorrow. But a few people just starting to get up here now and do a little bit of exercise. So it's been a quiet morning so far, but very busy over the weekend, and still seeing plenty of whales. I think they had the whale count come out sometime this morning. They were counting them yesterday. But a bunch of the talk's been about, of course, if we're going to be getting the drones up here from dawn to dusk.
1: Yeah.
2: And seeing what's actually happening out there. I suppose the more you look for the sharks, the more you'll spot. But we've got to remember we've got a breeding ground to stop at Stockton, midway up Stockton Beach there. We're a renowned breeding ground for great whites. So people are saying we may find our beaches closed a little bit more than what we're used to. But yes, I'll say we'll probably soon find out in the next week or so what's happening here in Newcastle. So anyway, surf conditions. The wind's very, very light from the west at the moment, only like 1 or 2 knots. So it looks like it's small and clean. With the smaller waves, it wouldn't be closing out as much. But yes, quite a dark morning up here still. So we'll get a better idea on it a little bit later on.
1: Good one. And Dave, we've actually got the Minister for Agriculture, Tara Moriarty, on the radio after 7 o'clock. So we'll talk about, she's one of the ministers responsible for the expansion of the shark drone program. So we'll learn a bit more.
2: Yeah. Okay. No worries. Perfect.
1: Very good. Thank you, Dave. Dave Anderson with your surf report. Yes, an expanded shark drone program across the New South Wales coast announced yesterday by the government. Its impact on Newcastle and our coastline, you'll find out a bit more about in, about an hour and a half or so. Four tops now, baby, I need your loving.

0: Four Tops, Baby, I Need Your Loving. The concern over CTE in contact sport continues. Of course, something that you don't know whether you have it or not until after death. In fact, you'll never know if you actually have it or not. Four Corners revealing the extent of it in Aussie rules. You'll find out more after 6 o'clock.
1: When news breaks,
2: an officer fired a gun, striking the man in the arm and torso.
1: When you need the details,
3: police will be able to scan people for weapons at major entertainment venues using handheld metal detectors.
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5: Good morning, Bridget Murphy with ABC News. The family for a murdered Thai teenager say they are seeking the death penalty for an Australian man arrested and charged with her death. Asia editor Charisma Vias reports from Bangkok.
6: 45-year-old Simon Peter Carman is facing multiple charges, including murder, moving or destroying a body, and taking a minor for sexual purposes after Thai police arrested him on Saturday as he was trying to fly to Australia. Police found the body of 17-year-old Tunchanok Donhomla inside a suitcase that was dumped near railway tracks in Pattaya. Authorities have released CCTV footage that shows Carmen entering a building with the girl and then leaving hours later carrying a suitcase. Karishma Vyas, ABC News, Bangkok.
5: A massive international search and rescue effort is continuing in earthquake-hit Venezuela, but hopes of finding survivors are fading by the hour. North America correspondent Lauren Day reports.
7: More than 3 days have passed since the twin quake struck Venezuela, exceeding the 72-hour window in which many experts and aid groups say most people can be saved. The rescue efforts have been hampered by chaotic roads jammed with desperate civilians, many expressing anger at the authorities' disaster response. Hundreds of aftershocks have rolled through the La Guaira region north of Caracas since Wednesday, forcing many to sleep outside for fear that more buildings could collapse. UNICEF has reported about 1.8 million people are now in need of humanitarian aid. Lauren Day, ABC News, Washington.
5: The number of Australian rules footballers who have died with a degenerative brain disease that has rocked US professional sports is far higher than previously thought. Until today, only 5 former players have been found to have chronic traumatic encephalopathy, or CTE, which is linked to the repeated hits generated in contact sport. Four Corners can reveal that number is now 33. Over the last 8 years, neuropathologist Michael Buckland has examined the donated brains of dozens of former players.
8: I think it tells all of us that there's a problem, that playing a lot of contact or collision sport leads you to have risk of CTE later in life, and it's a problem that needs to be urgently addressed.
5: A live music promoter says a new entertainment centre in Newcastle is the missing link for the region that has a long history in attracting big-name artists. The state government last week announced $14 million for planning a new entertainment centre to be built next to Hunter Stadium at Broadmeadow. Large-scale events have been held in the vineyards for many years, and Hunter Stadium also hosts concerts and other events outside the regular sporting calendar. Dion Brandt from Frontier Touring says a purpose-built indoor arena would attract more international artists.
9: A lot of artists, particularly at that international level, they build their shows for arenas. And so it's not a simple process of them trying to repurpose it for a different type of stage, for a winery or something like that. So if they build it for an arena and then you can give them that space to play it in, then it becomes just a simpler, easier logistics exercise.
5: Volunteers have counted more than 500 whales in just 2 hours as part of a statewide census. The annual survey by sea life rescue organisation Orca saw hundreds of volunteers count whales across headlands spanning New South Wales on Sunday. Head of research Annie Post says volunteers were instructed to simultaneously count whales across 24 sites for 2 hours to ensure whales weren't accidentally counted twice. She says despite rainy conditions, volunteers recorded a strong marine presence within the short morning window.
10: We've had 30 calf sightings, and overall between dolphins and humpbacks, we've seen 594 individuals within this abundance period, 520 of them being humpback whales and 71 dolphin sightings.
5: The Knights have climbed to 5th place on the NRL ladder with a 12-6 defeat of the West Tigers at Hunter Stadium. Brett Sprigg has more.
11: After a disallowed Newcastle try in the first minute, West Tigers controlled possession in the early part of the game, Tony Suka scoring the only points of the half. After the break, the rain came, but so did the home side's tries through Dylan Lucas and Bradman Best. The Knights have now had 6 wins in 7 starts, sitting just outside the top 4 on points difference. Earlier in Canberra, the Raiders broke a 3-game losing streak with a controversial 24-16 win over St George Illawarra Dragons. Brett Sprigg, ABC Sport, Newcastle.
5: A partly cloudy day across the Hunter today. Daytime temperatures between 16 and 20 degrees. That's the latest ABC News.
12: Good morning. Welcome to AM. I'm Barbara Miller coming to you from Gadigal Land in Sydney. A Four Coroners investigation has uncovered new evidence about the scale of brain disease among former Australian rules footballers. Until now, only 5 players were known to have been diagnosed with chronic traumatic encephalopathy or CTE. But Four Coroners can reveal the number of Aussie rules players diagnosed after death is much higher. Jessica Halloran has this report.
13: Moon takes Hunter out with him.
14: Adam Hunter put his body on the line for years, playing for the West Coast Eagles.
13: He could be in trouble here, Hunter.
15: As a mother, it made me feel sick and worried, but back then I didn't know what head knocks could do.
14: Adam had a starring role in the 2006 grand final, but his mother and stepfather, Joanne and Rod, started to notice changes in him soon after.
15: His personality changed, addictions started coming in.
14: Adam increasingly turned to drugs and he died early last year from an overdose. Adam's parents donated his brain and discovered he was suffering from a degenerative brain disease called chronic traumatic encephalopathy or CTE. Until now, only 5 Australian rules football players have been known to have CTE. Four Corners can exclusively reveal the number is actually 33, 6 times higher than previously known. Michael Buckland is the director of the Australian Sports Brain Bank and diagnosed the players. He says all contact sports carry the risk of CTE.
16: The vast majority of cases of CTE in the Sports Brain Bank from people that have played collision sports, Australian rules football, rugby league, rugby union. However, we still have other donors with CTE that have played other sports that have had lots of head impacts.
14: The disease is caused by repetitive hits to the head and body and can cause problems with mood, memory, and impulse control. It can only be diagnosed after death. Adam's parents told Four Corners about his symptoms.
15: Addictive behaviour.
17: Lack of confidence.
15: Yeah, and not fully being able to concentrate on things.
14: The Australian Sports Brain Bank needs more donors in order to achieve a more accurate view of how common CTE is in Australian rules footballers. On the other side of the world, in her Boston brain bank, Dr. Anne McKee has been working on the holy grail of a diagnosis of CTE in life. She says the discovery would be revolutionary for people experiencing symptoms they can't explain.
18: I expect to be able to diagnose CTE during life within the next 3 years. To understand that there is a disease, a brain injury that is causing these symptoms, that realization is extraordinary for patients.
14: We asked the AFL's CEO, Andrew Dillon, to be interviewed for this story. He declined. Instead, AFL executive Laura Kane spoke to Four Corners. She says the AFL has brought in 30 rule changes over the past decade and has a long-term study into brain health underway.
19: We're committed to a long-term study that includes brain donation, and we will make sure that we deliver that research program with the overlay of brain donation if our players want to, in the safest way possible.
12: That report by Jessica Halloran. And you can find out more on tonight's Four Coroners at 8:30 or on ABC iView. The stories of miracle survivors are becoming fewer and further between in Venezuela as a desperate search continues to find people buried under the rubble after twin quakes hit the country last week. The official death toll has now risen above 1,400 but is expected to climb significantly. North America correspondent Laura Day is following the story. Lauren, I guess hopes are starting to fade that more people will be pulled out.
7: Yeah, that's right, Barb. There's that crucial 72-hour window after any disaster that most experts and aid groups say is when most people can be saved. So it's really a race against time now for these thousands of international and local rescue workers who are picking through all the debris. They're using dogs to sniff out survivors. They're listening for any signs of life under those flattened buildings. And we're seeing a number of these stories of miracle rescues emerging, you know, babies and children trapped for days who are being dragged out alive against the odds. But as we know, those stories are likely to become increasingly rare with every hour that passes. So the death toll at the moment stands at just above 1,400 people, although that hasn't been updated today. But thousands are injured and some 50,000 people remain unaccounted for. So the US Geological Survey is estimating that the death toll could reach more than 10,000 people.
12: And we're seeing some pretty harrowing scenes, aren't we? People still trying to sing out to relatives who they believe might be trapped.
7: Absolutely. It's devastating to watch people call out for their loved ones, trying to listen to any signs of life. But as well as that sadness, there's a lot of anger growing from citizens in Venezuela about what they say has been a really slow government response. You know, people poured towards La Guaira, the worst hit area, when this happened with their own aid, and volunteers came with picks and shovels to try to help the rescue efforts because they didn't trust the official response. But many of them have since been barred from some of the disaster zones by the military, and that's caused a lot of anger. That's because they were reportedly jamming up the roads and causing traffic chaos, and the official emergency vehicles couldn't get in themselves. So the leader, Delcy Rodriguez, who we know Donald Trump helped bring to power when US forces arrested Nicolas Maduro at the start of the year, has come under a lot of pressure, and this is going to be a major test of her very fragile government. She's been trying to comfort citizens. She's been touring these disaster zones, but she's been heckled by a lot of very angry citizens who say her government simply hasn't done enough.
12: Lauren Day there. Iran and the US are trading strikes and barbs despite ongoing attempts to flesh out a memorandum of understanding. The US has launched attacks on more than a dozen Iranian targets, which it says are in response to continued Iranian aggression. Iran, in turn, has targeted US military sites in the Gulf and is threatening to delay the reopening of the Strait of Hormuz. Bridget Rollison reports from Jerusalem.
17: After days of relative calm in the Middle East conflict came this. Iran launching missiles and drones at US military bases in Kuwait and Bahrain in the first attack since the 60-day ceasefire deal was agreed nearly 2 weeks ago.
20: As we predicted from the outset and continue to do so, the enemy is deceptive, untrustworthy, and prone to breaking its commitments. We've repeatedly said that if the enemy once again breaks its commitments or violates the ceasefire, our response will be stronger than before.
17: Iran's Revolutionary Guards spokesperson, Hossein Mohebi, says Tehran was responding to US strikes on its missile factories and coastal radar sites. The US

0: says those strikes were in retaliation for attacks on two ships in the Strait of Hormuz, hours after Iran warned vessels against using what it called an unauthorised route, hugging the Omani coast. Here's the Iranian Foreign Minister, Abbas Araghchi.
1: Any attempt to adopt new or separate arrangements from those currently being implemented by the Islamic Republic of Iran will only complicate the situation, delay the reopening of the Strait of Hormuz, and raise the level of tension.
0: Tehran was supposed to fully reopen the strait as part of the Memorandum of Understanding signed with Washington. The agreement stipulates Iran will use its best efforts to ensure ships could pass safely and work with Oman on the future administration of the waterway. But for Iran, reopening the strait doesn't mean giving up control, so it can keep the waterway as a bargaining chip in negotiations. These latest attacks signalling Tehran wants to decide which route ships can take. Principal freight analyst at Kipler, Matthew Wright, says that approach will make it harder for traffic to return to normal.
2: If Iran tries to maintain control, they will want vessels to take the Iranian route so that they can exert that control. There's a fundamental limitation in getting back to normal transits that way, because the navigation is trickier. You've got to go through tighter choke points around the islands.
0: The US Central Command insists ships are still moving through the Strait of Hormuz. Mr. Wright says traffic had climbed to its highest level since before the conflict, until these strikes put that progress at risk.
2: And there's still a high level of distrust that the IRGC will be true to their word and say it's open, because we've had this before, right? We've had these false dawns where they think we're safe to go.
0: The ceasefire deal was meant to bring calm to the region. Instead, a dangerous back and forth is unfolding once again. This is Bridget Rollison in Jerusalem, reporting for AM.
3: And that's early AM for today. Briefly in finance, the Australian dollar is lower, buying 69 US cents. I'm Barbara Miller. It's a quarter past six.
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5: Traffic. Good morning, Harry Lance from the Transport Management Centre. A good run on the New England Highway to Maitland and Rutherford at the moment. Also Singleton to Muswellbrook. Also fine heading south on the New England and Golden Highway towards the mines. Clear Wine Country Drive between Cessnock and North Rothbury at Newcastle. The M1 is holding up well at the moment. Early traffic crossing the Hexham Bridge without issue, and clear on the Pacific Highway, Tomago and across Port Stephens. Having a quick look at public transport, trains are running to time on the Central Coast and Newcastle line and the Hunter line, and there's no problems on the light rail or Stockton Ferry. For the latest, you can check a transport app or visit transportnsw.info. And to keep an eye on the roads, you can visit livetraffic.com.
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7: 6-8 minutes past six. Good morning on your Monday morning. How you going? You had any rain in the rain gauge? It was some, for me anyway, unexpected rain came through yesterday after sundown. Unexpected because I still had clothes on the line. I was going to chance it for my second day to just be like, no, it's all right. 48 hours on the line. It'll get dry eventually. That's all right. Appreciating the rain. It's actually going to be pretty dry for the next few days, even though the clouds might stick around. Good morning, all. What you got? What you got for me? What rain have you got? You can let me know. In the rain gauge, 0487 99 1233. Partly cloudy today, chance of morning fog, slight chance of a shower, light winds, daytime temperatures. We're actually going to hit sort of 19, 20 degrees across the place. Newcastle actually, Thursday, could get to 23 degrees, an absolute balmy. We'll just take our jumpers off, might even take our shirts off, and just run down the street and through the basking in the warmth of 23 degrees on Thursday. I don't know, whatever, you know. Do whatever you like within the confines of public decency, frankly. How's Stinker? John Stinker Clark, incredible rescue at the back end of last week. And it was good to have, well, we knew he was alive and well. But nonetheless, him being on the radio with Scott Bevan on Saturday was proof of life. And he told the incredible tale of being out with Stinkpot and the disaster that ensued.
8: That was my last chance. I knew I had no other option. I just had to wait and hope that the helicopter would come and the police would pull me out of the water.
7: Just hanging on. Stinkpot had a big wave that came over it. That is the name of his boat, by the way, in case you don't know. Flipped, and then he knew that he couldn't go to the coastline because he'd potentially get dashed up against the rocks. We actually had to stay out in deeper water. Incredible story. If you didn't hear it, we actually got to run it a little bit later this morning, because even if you've already heard it, it's an incredible story to hear a second time. And if you've never heard it, Stinker will tell you the story in his own words after 8:30 this morning. Extraordinary tale. And yeah, John Stinker Clark talking about just the incredible efforts of marine rescue, of the rescue helicopter. Just extraordinary stuff. The search and rescue effort that went underway to find Stinker, and we're obviously so glad that he's okay. A regular on Saturday Breakfast with Scott Bevan, and don't know if anyone's found Stinkpot yet. Apparently some people had gone out looking already for it, so I don't know whether it's salvageable, whether it's still somewhere, or if we'll have to look forward to Stinkpot 2.0 heading out on the water again at some point in the future. Jennifer Ingalls here. Hello.
9: Hello.
7: Incredible tale.
9: Absolutely. And there's a certain amount of confidence that comes with doing things like every day. He's a fisherman. He's out on the water all the time. And so when something goes wrong, it goes, you know, it has to have gone really wrong because, you know, he's very comfortable in that space.
7: And he fully admits, to be clear, he's like, I shouldn't have been out there. What I did was silly. Like, he totally owns it. It's not like he's, you know, in denial about that. He's like, I shouldn't have been there.
9: Yeah.
7: But the survival instincts kicked in, and thank God that they found him when he did, because otherwise hypothermia could well have been the major issue there, as opposed to sort of drowning or anything else. Mm. So, but it is a constant reminder of the perils of the environment in which we exist. So there you go.
9: Exactly.
7: Good on you, Stink. I hope you're doing okay this morning, if you're listening. What you got?
9: Well, listen, what do you do when you want to take a break from a grueling Wimbledon preparation, Paul?
7: I don't know.
9: You do what Novak Djokovic did.
10: Well done. Are you ready? Nacho Pere, otra cosa.
9: You head to a Bad Bunny concert.
7: What?
9: Yes. Novak Djokovic.
7: In the middle of a game?
9: No, not in the middle. In preparation, still 2 days out from Wimbledon.
7: Oh, okay.
9: Yeah. Novak Djokovic even introduced a song at the show which saw Bad Bunny making history again as the first Latin American artist to headline a UK stadium. He first made history at the Grammy Awards in February as the first appearance sung entirely in Spanish, his first album. Which won an album of the year. 50,000 people apparently went along to the first of two sold-out nights at the Tottenham Hotspur Stadium. And pretty much the concert was all entirely in Spanish. He didn't make any direct political points, but he did send a message of solidarity to Venezuela following its devastating earthquakes. So if you were an English-only speaker in the crowd, you might have missed some of the nuances, but, you know, with Latin American music, you're just going to have a good time, aren't you?
7: Just two shows in a row that we've just played some Bad Bunny on the radio.
9: I know.
7: After our seeking of Spanish language music on Friday ahead of Australia v Paraguay.
9: It's happy music.
7: It is happy music.
9: It's happy music.
7: I wasn't really sure about Bad Bunny. I wasn't necessarily didn't dislike his music. Yep. I just hadn't got into it. And then I watched his Super Bowl show and I was like, nah, I like this.
9: Yeah.
7: I'm into it. I don't really care that I don't understand any of what he's saying.
9: No.
7: Do you have a Batman story for me?
9: A mysterious vigilante dubbed the Mexican Batman has been hunting down motorcycle thieves and duct taping them to street poles. Now, so apparently five men have been found bound to street poles with their mouths taped and the words Ratero, love my Spanish there, scribbled across their faces, which means thief in Spanish, apparently. The unidentified local has taken drastic measures against a huge spike in bike thefts in Lagos de Moreno. And they're calling him the Mexican Batman because he draws mustaches and cat whiskers on the men that are supposedly these thieves. He leaves a large pink signs above them detailing what they've alleged to have done and the stolen, allegedly stolen bikes nearby as well, just to highlight their crimes. Paul, bit of a vigilante there.
11: El Rata, El Rata.
12: Yeah, rat with wings, a stool pigeon. That's not you. The symbol's in the maze right here. It says you are El Rata, El Rata.
7: There you go. I thought I'd give you some El Spanish Rata. From the Batman. Ooh. There you go.
9: I'm Batman.
7: Wow. Wow. I never thought I'd get an I'm Batman out of you, Jennifer Ingle. It came unprompted.
9: Absolutely.
7: Oh, my God. She is the vigilante of the night. There you go.
9: It's what I do on my weekends.
7: Well, I
9: quick,
7: can do...
9: Quick trip to Mexico.
7: Wow. The Cape, the Cow, the Ingle. Very good. Thank you, Jen.
9: Thank you.

0: Ah, she's warming up the Batmobile as she makes her way out of the studio. Oh, wonderful stuff. 24 minutes past six. It's 12:33 ABC Newcastle. So Matt Taylor for you next.
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0: Matt Taylor, I remember when I was young. 12:33, ABC Newcastle. Good morning. Paul Keller with you, keeping you company right through till 9 o'clock this morning. Oh, Amelia Bernasconi's going to be keeping you company on the mornings program after 9 o'clock, Monday to Thursday this week. That's exciting. This is kind of a tasting platter of different presenters while recruitment is underway for a new presenter for ABC Newcastle. If you want to go to the careers website, you could do that. I think it's up for the next couple of days. You've been thinking, who's going to replace Turto? I don't know. It could be you. Go apply. I'm sure my boss very appreciative that I'm putting that call out there. Anyway. Now, what's on? Whales. Lots of whales around. Have you noticed? Well, if you noticed over the weekend, maybe you were a part of the orca whale census. Sure, there's a human census in a few months' time, but what about the whales? There's so many of them. There's been so many of them. Have you spotted a whale this whale season? You'll find out just how the orca whale census went down after 6:30 this morning. Plus, we're tracking this a little bit later this morning. We'll find out a bit more about the, speaking of things in the water that we're tracking, the expanded shark drone program. So not only more Sydney beaches getting shark drones, but also Newcastle getting some longer hours for the shark drones operating. So you'll find out the impact of that as well throughout the course of the morning. Right now, 6:30, news time.
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3: Good morning, Bridget Murphy with ABC News. Vanuatu's Prime Minister will visit Canberra today to sign a major strategic pact with Australia. Here's Foreign Affairs reporter Stephen Jedgetts.
4: Jotham Nupert and Prime Minister Anthony Albanese are set to ink the Nakamal Agreement later today in Canberra after an aborted signing ceremony in Port Vila last year. Vanuatu said the agreement risked undermining its sovereignty, forcing Australia to water down clauses aimed at limiting Chinese investment in Vanuatu's critical infrastructure. But the pact will still bolster Australia's strategic position in the country, where Canberra's been locked in a diplomatic arm wrestle with Beijing.
3: The Royal Commission on Anti-Semitism and Social Cohesion returns to Sydney today to hold a third block of public hearings. Tony Ibrahim reports.
5: Prime Minister Anthony Albanese established the Royal Commission on Anti-Semitism and Social Cohesion weeks after two gunmen opened fire at a Jewish celebration on Bondi Beach, where 15 people died and dozens more were injured. The third round of hearings, which commenced today and last a fortnight, will focus on the dissemination of anti-Semitic content and hate speech. During the first week, testimony is expected from social media companies, including Meta, which owns Facebook, Instagram and WhatsApp. All over the second week, the Commission will hear from traditional media outlets, including the ABC.
3: A 36-year-old man has been charged over an alleged stabbing in the Hunter over the weekend. Shortly after 1 a.m. on Saturday, emergency services were called to a home invasion on Grevillea Street, Cliffley. A 30-year-old man was found with stab wounds and taken to John Hunter Hospital in a serious but stable condition. The 36-year-old has been charged with intent to cause grievous bodily harm, aggravated break and enter, and commit serious indictable offence. He's been refused bail and due to appear in Newcastle local court in August. More than 260 programs funded by the coal, oil and gas industry reveals an extensive presence in childhood institutions, according to a report by Comms Declare. While many of the programs are simple sponsorships of youth sporting clubs or community groups, the report identified others providing direct education and lessons on climate change and energy to school students. The climate advocacy group says some of those materials downplay the role of the industry in climate change. Green Senator Steph Hodgkins-May says the matter should be examined through a Senate inquiry.
6: I can't imagine if my son came home from school, my daughter said that they'd been dressed up in a Santos t-shirt.

0: shirt and learning about oil from a corporation who, you know, makes billions of dollars off Australia's resources, pays little, very little tax, and is frankly in there to build their social license.
1: The merits of a road user tax on electric vehicle drivers will be discussed at a New South Wales parliamentary inquiry. Witnesses at the second hearing include academics, union officials and industry groups. About 35 submissions have been made to the Legislative Council.

0: MCG. The deciding third game will be played at Lang Park on July the 8th. And the Newcastle Knights have moved up to fifth position on the NRL ladder after a six-point home win over the West Tigers. The hosts trailed 6-0 at the break but held the Tigers scoreless in the second half. A long-range try to Bradman Best in the 74th minute sealed the points for the Knights with a 12-6 victory. Newcastle coach Justin Holbrook admits the side were fortunate to get the two competition points.
1: I feel like I'm saying the same thing every week, just happy to get the win. And I'm saying that again. You know, we come here today, we want to put in a really good performance, and we had to adapt on the run. Obviously, the weather come in, and we're making it hard on ourselves. Easy sat here and not got the result, but we got it, and that's the main thing.
0: The earlier game yesterday saw the Canberra Raiders snapping a three-game losing streak to keep their slim finals hopes alive after defeating the St George Illawarra Dragons by 14 points in Canberra. A partly cloudy day expected across the Hunter today, morning fog clearing and a slight chance of a shower. Newcastle, Lake Macquarie and Maitland looking at a top of 20 degrees, Scone a top of 19. ABC News.
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4: Hey, good morning to you. Great to be with you this morning on another chilly start to the day, although, you know, it's been variable with the cloud around. It's been here and there and everywhere. 9 degrees in Cessnock right now. Kurrumbong's 10 degrees. It's pretty, you know, 10 degrees in a lot of places. Maryworth, Scone, Singleton, all about 10 degrees. Tokay, Williamtown just under that. Newcastle Nobby's at a balmy 12.7 degrees. The rain. Who's had some rain? 4.4 mil at Newcastle Nobby's. Probably the most. 1.4 for Gosford. Don't care about them. Williamtown, 1.4. There you go. How'd you go? Some unexpected rain. I swear, I looked at the forecast. I was like, do I leave the clothes on the line for another night? Another night. So yeah, the forecast says 0 mil. And then the rain came in. I was like, oh, okay. So we'll find out what the Bureau of Meteorology is telling us. Looks like not that much rain around for the next few days, even though the cloud might be and the fog could be as well. Chance of morning fog today. We heard from Nigel from Singleton earlier saying he's got a bit of fog around at his place. So let me know how things are at yours. 0487 99 12 33. Now, we're going to spend a little bit of time in the water this morning because, as announced yesterday by the New South Wales government, expanded shark drone program. So we're going to see drones up over our waters for longer, looking for sharks for the safety of our swimmers. This isn't something that's just for Sydney. Newcastle is part of it too. So we'll find out the impact from the relevant minister after 7 o'clock. Your thoughts welcome. 0487 99 12 33. That's sharks, but the other animal that we're going to be talking about is whales. Maybe you're a part of it. Massive whale census has been taking place over the last few days. Pip Jacobs is spokesperson with Orca. Hello, Pip.
5: Good morning.
4: How'd you go?
5: It was a fantastic day out. So as you mentioned, it's been a bit rainy and drizzly. And so we had a lot of people brave the weather yesterday for the official whale census. We had 785 registered groups of counters, but we also had hundreds of other people just come to our official census sites to come enjoy the whales for the day. So it was an incredible turnout despite the conditions.
4: Okay, lay it out for me. What is the point of the Orca whale census?
5: So we've been doing the whale census now for 27 years. So this gives us a year-on-year snapshot of the humpback whale migration. And so over time, we're looking at trends of the population. We're looking at the prevalence of calves, where the peak of the migration is along the coastline, their migratory route and how close they're coming to shore. So there's a number of different data points that we collect as part of the census. And we look at that year-on-year to see what's happening with the health of our humpback whale population. But we also spot some other whale species and dolphins as well during the day. So it can be, you know, a bit of a bingo card when you're out there.
4: Yeah, nice. All right. How do we go for numbers then? What is the result of the census?
5: So it's a little bit like an election. We're still counting.
4: Oh, okay, you know? Okay.
5: It's still coming in. However, we had 190 vantage points covered across southeast Queensland down to the New South Wales border. Uh-huh. And we had 520 at least sighted during the abundance count. So we did a synchronised two-hour count along the coastline for a two-hour period. So we didn't double count the whales as they came up. So that number's at least 520, but we're waiting for a few to come in for some coastal locations that were quite remote. So they couldn't use the digital platform. They're the paper-based entries, which are still coming in today. But throughout the day, we know we've sighted thousands of whales. And we saw

0: some different species as well. So we had humpback whales come through, which are obviously stars of the show, but we did have some minke whales. We had one potential southern right whale spotted off the south coast of New South Wales. And we also had participants on the west coast of Australia who also sighted a southern right whale. So we had some threatened species sighted as well, which is incredible because it's really important to document where those individuals are, particularly for the endangered species.
1: Yeah. Talk to me about why you say it's a potential southern right whale.
0: Okay, so the one down the south coast, we didn't get any photos. So we had a very detailed description and a location and it all matched up. So we're 90% that it was one, but we don't have visual confirmation on that one. But the one on the west coast of Australia, we're confident. So, okay. Yeah.
1: So you're not saying to the whale, look, you've got potential to be a southern right whale. I believe in you. Just a little bit more work and you'll get over the line.
0: That's it. If you could come out for some more photos today, that would be wonderful.
1: Very good. Okay. Well, that's the thing. I suppose once you've spotted it and you can tell which direction it's going, there is a chance that you might see it again.
0: That's right. And that's the whole idea as well. When we see these things, it helps us monitor the population so we can start to know where, for example, threatened species are or where we've got calves coming through. So we had a sighting of a newborn calf off Hill 60 at Port Kembla yesterday from one of the sides. So we know that that calf was just born around that area. Wow. So it's really interesting to get that data and you get a snapshot of the entire coastline at one point in time. So looking back year on year, we can see what's happening.
1: Yeah, right. So is this a good year?
0: It is a good year. And what we're seeing is year on year, the population increases. So when we first started the census, you know, we'd be lucky to get maybe 30 whales through a day at one of our census sites. And now you'll get that, you know, easily in an hour, which is just incredible. So the population of humpback whales, you know, down in the 1960s was in the hundreds. Due to commercial whaling. And since obviously that conservation success story, we're now seeing 50,000 of them off our coastline. And we're seeing year on year that population hasn't plateaued. It's still increasing. So we can expect to see more and more whales now year on year, which is really exciting.
1: Yeah, well, that's the thing. Is it like, could you have an off year and that would be okay? Or do you, at this point, in terms of whatever healthy, sustainable population number, do you want that number to just keep going up?
0: Look, it depends on the factors in the day, right? So Okay. Our research team factored this into their modelling, right? So as of yesterday, obviously it's a little bit of a drizzly day, so visibility from shore isn't as strong. So they factor that into their models when they do things like population density and abundance counts, and they'll be looking at things like environmental factors and how that impacts visibility. Because, for example, humpback whales can travel up to 20 kilometres offshore, so we're not going to be able to see those individuals from land. But the ones that we can see within sort of that 0 to 3 kilometre range offshore give us a sense of the density of the population, which we then run through our modelling, factor in environmental conditions and a whole range of other amazing sort of things that are probably more qualified than me to talk about.
1: Hey, Pip, did you get any specific numbers for Newcastle or the Hunter Coast?
0: I did. So King Edward Park was one of our official sites, and that's where we did the abundance count. So during the abundance count, that two-hour window, they saw 24 humpbacks and 18 dolphins. Wow. And then throughout the day, so for the entire day, sunrise to sunset, they had 62 humpbacks come past, and those 18 dolphins stuck around for the day.
1: That's great. What a result. Incredible stuff. When's the next one?
0: It'll be same time, same place next year.
1: You don't so do it when... You don't do it again when they come back?
0: No, we don't. We only do the northern migration. You know, we get everyone out for this one special day. Okay, so it's always the last weekend in June. So we'll see everyone next year.
1: Put it in your calendar. Very good. All right. Well, the votes are still coming in, but I think Wales are going to win.
0: I think that's it. I think we're going to see another record breaker this year.
1: Good stuff. Thanks, Pip.
0: Thanks so much.
1: Pip Jacobs, a spokesperson with Orca. Well done to everyone getting involved in the Orca census, particularly right here in Niue. 12:33 ABC Newcastle. Great to be with you this morning. It's Monday. A couple days left in your financial year. Bit of Savage Garden now.

0: To the moon and back, Savage Garden, 12:33, 8 BC, Newcastle. Good to be with you this morning. Let's find out what the weather's doing. There's been a few drops here and there. Robert Urbaniak on duty at the Bureau of Meteorology. How is he, Robert?
1: Morning.
0: How's it looking?
1: Yeah, pretty good. I mean, obviously we got about 5 to 10 millimetres in the rain gauges in and around Newcastle since 9 a.m. yesterday morning, but that's not going to continue the rest of the day. Like, today will be mostly dry, it'll be partly cloudy, and just a slight chance of a shower. And when I say slight chance of a shower, that's like under a millimetre, so really just a bit of drizzle on the cards for today.
0: Okay, and then how does it roll on through the next few days?
1: Yeah, so to tomorrow is all mostly dry. There's, again, the slight chance of shower in the sort of late afternoon and evening. More so for the Upper Hunter around Scone and Muswellbrook. For Newey, pretty much, there's not much chance of much rain at all, just a millimetre or two. Then Wednesday, dry as well through the daytime. Then really late on Wednesday, so in the late evening and into Thursday morning, a cloud band will come through. And so that'll bring about 5 to 10 millimetres of rainfall. So really, your main rain for the upcoming week is later on Wednesday into Thursday morning. And then that cloud band will just move off later on Thursday. Skies will clear up. And from there till the end of the week is basically nice and sunny, which means a sunny weekend. Aside from, there's a slight chance of a shower along the coast Sunday, but just a light shower. So pretty much really good weather from Thursday. But I wouldn't call this bad weather exactly either because, I mean, if your only rain is a bit of showers Thursday morning or late Wednesday, then I'd say that's pretty good.
0: It's in the eye of the beholder, really. What are temperatures doing through all of this?
1: Yeah, so temperatures are going up slightly in the next few days. So today will be relatively similar to yesterday, about 20 degrees in Newey, but then going up to 21 tomorrow, 22

0: 22 Wednesday and 23 on Thursday. So nice little warming trend there. Then temperatures will come down slightly for the weekend again to about 20. So in for a bit of a warming trend. As far as I'm concerned, the main thing to note is that nighttime temperatures are going up by a few degrees over the coming days. So they'll hit 14 degrees on Thursday morning. So that's good. I certainly don't enjoy the cold nights, that's for sure.
1: Yeah, for sure. All right, anything else we need to know to start our day, Robert?
0: Not really. So for the coastal waters, seas are below 1 meter, swells below 1 meter as well. You got two swells actually, southerly and easterly, and then it will just be the southerly from tomorrow. Seas will be between 1 and 2 meters from tomorrow. The main thing to know about the coastal waters really is the wind, because it's at 15 to 20 knots, which is reasonably fresh. So yeah, that's the main thing to know there. And other than that, I suppose for the skiers and snowboarders, there is the chance of some snow Thursday, Friday on the Alpine sort of country out at Thredbo and Perisher. Bit too early to say exactly how much will come down, but it looks like you could get upwards of 10, 20 centimetres. So there's a chance there anyway. So obviously it's been so dry down there and the snow levels are, well, they're just not there this year, but there is a chance of snow later this week.
1: Right. Due notice then for anyone keen to get around it. Robert, thanks so much.
0: Thanks.
1: Robert Obaniak on duty at the Bureau of Meteorology, 1233 ABC Newcastle. Been reflecting a bit on John Stinker Clark, incredible rescue that happened back end of last week. Marine rescue, the rescue helicopter, finding Stinker in the water after a big wave came over. By his own admission, he had a chat to Scott Bevan on Saturday breakfast, and you'll hear a bit of that interview later this morning. By his own admission, shouldn't have been out there, said it was silly, but incredible efforts to continue the search and find him in the water after Stinkpot got, basically got a wave over it, then an upturned, I believe, and then the whereabouts of the boat is now unknown, unless it has been found in searches in the last 24 hours or so by friends and the like. Someone texting here saying, should you mention the importance of personal locator beacons in such instances? And like, yeah, it's a good point. Are you a fisher or an angler? Are you someone that goes out on a boat? Do you have a PLB, as it can be shortened to? Certainly, stories like Stinker's, an incredible story really of survival, given the coldness of the water and the risk of hypothermia. And it's not just about being able to stay afloat in the water, but it's also about getting found in the right time frame before your body would shut down from the cold. So, tell me, do you use a PLB? Just had a little Google. Looks like it'll set you back about $400, but in the grand scheme of life, and I do mean the grand scheme of life, is $400 a pretty good price for search teams to be able to find you quicker? And indeed, probably a whole lot quicker. So, yeah, it's an interesting point. 0487 99 1233. Do you have a PLB? Do you use it? Do you make sure you've got it when you're going out, either in the wilderness or out in the water? Be good to hear from you this morning. Right, let's find out, speaking of the water, how the surf is looking. Dave is your Lord of the Tides. Hello, Dave.
2: I go to there, Paul. Yes, even a little bit of colour in the sky with the sun coming up behind. I can't tell if it's cloud or if it's fog. I know there's a little bit of fog up at Port Stephens this morning, but got a light offshore wind coming in from the west, only a couple of knots in it. Surf conditions, well, they're clean, but still tending to close out. It's very similar to what we had this time yesterday and over the weekend. Wave rider buoys, 1.5 metres at 14 seconds, 144 degrees, so it's 3 to 4 foot. Coming into the southeast, the wind westerly at 2 knots. Water temperatures drop down to 17.5 degrees. We've got the low tide, high tide's next, that's 2 minutes to 8, 1.35 metres. Low tide this afternoon at 1.7 metres. And if you're looking for some surf, well, conditions are clean, but still mainly closing out on most of the banks. We've just got a few guys surfing out of Poganoski's this morning. You'll probably get a few waves in at Newcastle Beach as well. And also have a look at the flat rock next to Newcastle Bars. There should be some waves on the reefs there as well. Well, got 10 ships anchored off port. We haven't had those numbers for quite a while now.

0: In the harbour, westerly winds between 2 to 4 knots. Down at Swansea Heads, south-southwest at 3 knots. The bar is moderate. Bridge opens at 7 this morning, 3 and 5 o'clock this afternoon. 1 to 1.5 metre seas and swell. The pressure steady at 1,029 and 13 degrees. Port Stephens, a light easterly at 4 knots. Inside water slight. No break on the shoals. Barometer there, 1,027. They've got 14 degrees. They've had 0.2 of a mil of rain. And, yeah, it's pretty much overcast, but yeah, it doesn't look like any rain coming in here this morning.
1: All right. Enjoy the dry, Dave. Thank you.
0: Okay.
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0: Hot chocolate, everyone's a winner. 1233 ABC Newcastle. Well, there's been much made of what our safety level is going into the water. Do you feel safe going into the ocean knowing there are sharks out there? That is any day of the week that you go into our beaches, right? Unfortunately, there have been some horrific and some fatal shark attacks this year in New South Wales waters. What's the answer? Well, New South Wales government yesterday saying we're expanding our shark drone program. So every council area is going to have at least one beach patrolled by shark drones every day of the year. Does that mean that we just spot more sharks and we close more beaches? Or do we actually keep people safe as a result? Will it be a good result? Is this the right approach? You'll find out from the Agriculture Minister, Tara Moriarty. She's going to give you a call after 7 o'clock. If you've got any questions, 0487 99 1233. You'll find out just how it's going to work.
1: Wild and Woolly.
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1: 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Whatever the elements dish up.
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0: Good morning, Bridget Murphy with ABC News. The family of a 23-year-old semi-professional Australian rules footballer diagnosed with a degenerative brain disease caused by repeated head knocks is calling on the code to do more to protect players. Jessica Halloran reports.
1: Nick Loudon was a promising young player who may have made it all the way to the AFL until he started showing symptoms associated with CTE. More than a decade playing the game and a severe concussion when he was 17 had permanently altered him. He died by suicide in 2023. Nick's mother Kerry told Four Corners she knew nothing about CTE until a pathologist examined his brain. She's now calling on the AFL to do more to protect players.
2: Let's stop this evading. Everybody knows what causes CTE. Take accountability.
1: The AFL says it's made more than 30 rule changes in the last decade to protect players' brain health.
0: A royal commission will look at the role played by new and old media outlets in the dissemination of anti-Semitic material. Tony Ibrahim reports.
3: The Royal Commission on Anti-Semitism and Social Cohesion resumes today, with the third block of hearings commencing in Sydney. It was established after a terrorism attack during a Jewish holiday at Bondi left 15 people dead and dozens more injured. Over the next 2 weeks, the hearings will focus on the dissemination of anti-Semitic material and hate speech. This week, social media companies are expected to testify, including Meta, the parent company of Facebook, Instagram, and WhatsApp. Next week, the commission will hear from traditional media outlets, including the ABC.
0: These are the last hearings listed in Sydney, with the fourth block taking place next month in Melbourne. The peak body for Australian universities is calling on the government to scrap the job-ready graduate scheme, arguing young people can't keep up with the rising cost of living and education. The job-ready scheme was introduced by the Morrison government in 2021, which slashed fees for STEM, teaching and nursing degrees, but significantly raised the price of arts degrees. Today, Teal Independent Monique Ryan will table a private members' bill to Parliament to shift their date HECS debts are indexed until after repayments are applied to the balance, which she says would save students $3 billion over a decade. An Australian man is facing multiple charges, including murder in Thailand, after police arrested and charged him in connection with the death of a teenage girl. Asia editor Carissa Mavias reports from Bangkok.
4: 45-year-old Simon Peter Carman was arrested on Saturday while trying to fly to Australia from Bangkok after police found the body of a 17-year-old girl in a suitcase in Pattaya. Authorities have released CCTV footage that shows Carman entering a building with Tunchanok Donhomla and leaving hours later carrying a suitcase. The victim's family has told the ABC that they are devastated and are seeking the death penalty in the case. Carman is facing multiple charges, including murder and taking a minor for sexual purposes. Karishma Vyas, ABC News, Bangkok.
0: Rescue workers in Venezuela are still searching for tens of thousands of people missing more than 3 days after two powerful earthquakes. Residents and families are desperately searching the rubble for their loved ones, listening carefully for any sound that might indicate life. This woman, whose relative remains missing after a building collapsed, says heavy machinery is desperately needed.
5: We don't have any heavy machinery. A huge number of rescue workers have come to help, and they're giving it their all. But we need machinery. I'm emphasising the machinery because all of this debris is heavy. They can't move it on their own. They just can't.
0: Iran has warned any outside interference in the Strait of Hormuz could delay the reopening of one of the world's most important shipping lanes as tensions rise again in the Middle East. Correspondent Bridget Rollison reports from Jerusalem.
6: Iran and the US have traded new attacks and threats with little sign of a de-escalation to get the two-week-old ceasefire back on track. Iran says it launched missiles and drones at US bases in Bahrain and Kuwait in retaliation for American attacks Washington says were in response to two ships being struck in the Strait of Hormuz. The attacks come after Tehran warned ships not to take unauthorized routes in the strait, signalling it wants to maintain control and dictate where ships can pass. The Iranian Foreign Minister Abbas Araghchi says any challenge to that control will only delay the reopening of the strait.
0: Russian President Vladimir Putin has acknowledged his country is going through a difficult period. It comes after Ukraine stepped up its heavy drone assaults on Russian military and energy facilities in recent months, aiming to cut Moscow's revenue for its war. Mr. Putin says the impacts on the energy sector are being felt across the country.
7: You are well aware that problems persist for both drivers and businesses. Queues at petrol stations, unfortunately, also remain. It's not always possible to find the required grade of fuel at present. Every effort must be made to ensure that seasonal fuel supply schedules are fully observed.
0: In Ukraine, authorities say at least 4 people have been killed by Russian strikes in the east of the country. Back home, an adolescent health expert says teething problems with Australia's teen social media ban were to be expected. The world-leading social media ban came into effect last December, but the Albanese government says the big technology companies have failed to implement enough measures to keep young teenagers off their platforms. The federal government is planning to introduce legislation that will penalise social media companies more severely if Australians under 16s access their platform and strengthen the eSafety Commissioner's powers. Professor Susan Sawyer is a member of the Academic Advisory Committee evaluating the social media ban. She says increased powers for the eSafety Commission are a welcomed move.
8: I think anything that gives them more authority and clarity about how they can function in relationship to companies is to be welcomed.
0: A live music promoter says a new entertainment centre in Newcastle is the missing link for the region that has a long history in attracting big-name artists. The state government last week announced $14 million for planning a new entertainment centre to be built next to Hunter Stadium at Broadmeadow. Large-scale events have been held in the Vineyards for many years, and Hunter Stadium also hosts concerts and other events outside the regular sporting calendar. Dion Brand from Frontier Touring says a purpose-built indoor arena would attract more international artists.
9: A lot of artists, particularly at that international level, they build their shows for arenas. And so it's not a simple process of them trying to repurpose it for a different type of stage, for a winery or something like that. So if they build it for an arena and then you can give them that space to play it in, then it becomes just a simpler, easier logistics exercise.
0: The 18-year-old Socceroos defender Lucas Harrington says he couldn't have imagined playing in a World Cup just 6 months ago. National Sport reporter David Mark has more.
10: Harrington became the youngest ever Socceroo to start a World Cup game when he played against Paraguay. He's had a rapid rise to fame after leaving the Brisbane Roar for MLS side Colorado Rapids, where he's played on the likes of Argentinian superstar Lionel Messi.
11: It has happened quick. I definitely wasn't picturing this when I left Australia 6 months ago.
10: Now he's every chance to play in the Socceroos knockout match against Egypt on Saturday morning. David Mark, ABC Sport, Oakland.
0: With more in sport, here's Mark Adnall.
3: In rugby league, New South Wales coach Laurie Daly has made a number of changes to his side for Game 3 of State of Origin in Brisbane on July the 8th. Jack Bostock from the Dolphins will make his Origin debut. Stephen Crichton returns in place of Katoni Staggs, while Brian Toho was also dropped. Meanwhile, the Newcastle Knights have beaten West's Tigers 12-6. Newcastle coach Justin Holbrook says his team was fortunate to get the win.
12: We had to adapt on the run, obviously the weather come in and we were making it harder on ourselves. Easy sat here and not got the result, but we got it and that's the main thing.
3: Elsewhere, the Raiders beat the Dragons 24-16 in Canberra. In the AFL, Fremantle beat Gold Coast and North Melbourne had a win over Essendon. England captain Ben Stokes will retire from international cricket at the end of the third test against New Zealand at Trent Bridge. Meanwhile, the Australian women's cricket team has beaten India by 6 wickets in their last group game at the T20 World Cup in England. And Mercedes driver George Russell has won Formula One's Austrian Grand Prix, with Australian Oscar Piastri finishing 4th.
0: Briefly in finance, the Australian share market is on track to open higher later this morning. The global benchmark Brent crude is trading at $72 US a barrel, and the Australian dollar is lower. It's buying 68.9 US cents. Checking the Hunter's weather, a partly cloudy day expected across the region, slight chance of a shower with light winds. Newcastle and Lake Macquarie a top of 20 degrees today, Scone a top of 19, Dungog a top of 20 and Merriwar a top of 18 degrees today. That's the latest ABC News.
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14: Welcome to Breakfast with Paul Culliver.
16: King Edward Park was one of our official sites. So during the abundance count, that two-hour window, they saw 24 humpbacks and 18 dolphins. Wow. So for the entire day, sunrise to sunset, they had 62 humpbacks come past and those 18 dolphins stuck around for the day.
1: Fantastic result for the whale census from Orca. The numbers keep going up, which is great news indeed. If you got to be a part of it, if you're part of the Orca census, good on you. You can put it in your diary for next year. It'll roll around again if you want to take part and spot those whales. 0487 99 1233 if you want to get in touch this morning. Let me know how things are at your place. A few drops of rain came through overnight, certainly in Newcastle, less so up the valley. It looks like we're going to have a fairly dry next few days, with the exception of the Upper Hunter maybe scoring a few mil over the next few days. 19, 20 degrees, your top temperatures for today. How you doing? What'd you get up to on the weekend? Go see the Knights yesterday afternoon. Got the win in. Just a bit of a pity. Just Bradman Best, the only Knight to get the call up for the Blues Origin 3. So Dylan Lucas, squad, field, game 3, nothing. Unfortunately. So we'll find out how that's all going to shape up as the Blues are trying to figure out how they can take on a pretty formidable Maroon side for Origin 3 to try to win the series. So we'll get into all of that and a whole lot more after, just a little bit before 7:30. Plus, I'm just continuing to be in awe of the incredible rescue story of Stinker. If you haven't heard it, Stinker did give Scott Bevan a call on Saturday. We'll bring you that chat in about an hour and a half or so, just before 9 o'clock. If you haven't heard, it's an incredible story of survival by Stinker. Of course, a regular Fisho correspondent for Scott Bevan on Saturday Breakfast, and an incredible effort by the rescue helicopter, marine rescue, and everyone involved to find him after what he estimates to maybe have been 5 hours in the water. It's kind of a miracle that hypothermia didn't get him, and we're obviously so glad that that is the case. So reflecting on that this morning as well. We are spending quite a bit of time in the water. Not particularly surprising given where we live, but let's find out about the sharks in the water and what the New South Wales government's going to do about trying to spot them. An announcement yesterday about the shark drone program. Tara Moriarty is the Minister for Agriculture, joins you on the line. Minister, good morning.
17: Good morning.
1: What's changing?
17: So we are going to put more drones in the sky over our beaches than we've ever had before. This is the kind of tech that we're going to invest in to expand the shark mitigation program across our beaches. And in some cases, we're going to have drones up every single day of the year. And we're going to use automated technology, and that's where we want to head to for total use into the future. So we'll have more of that from this weekend, from the end of this week, and we're going to have drones above beaches every single day of the year, because that's the tech that helps us to be able to spot sharks, inform the public, close and open beaches faster. And this is a really significant investment, an additional $34 million, which gets the shark mitigation program to $120 million to help keep people safer.
1: Okay, obviously we've had quite a number of serious and unfortunately fatal shark attacks right here in the New South Wales coastline just in this calendar year alone. Are you confident this will lead to fewer attacks, fewer deaths?
17: We're confident that we should be investing significant resources into protecting people. We love our beaches. People love to swim and surf. They're big tourist draw cards, but it's never going to be perfect. Like, I can't say that we're never going to have a shark interaction in New South Wales following all of this, but it is something that we're taking really seriously and investing serious money into to better protect people. We'll continue our research program. We're going to roll out heaps more of this tech. 73 beaches will be covered, but more drones in this, more 73 more drones to better inform and protect people. It's never going to be perfect. We're sharing the ocean, but having these drones in the sky is the way forward for better protecting swimmers and surfers in New South Wales. And this will be the first of its kind operation in the world.
1: How is that in terms of what makes it the first of its kind?
17: relying on drones and having drones in the sky above beaches doesn't happen at this scale anywhere else in the world. So making sure that we've got this tech to better protect people. Again, it's never going to be perfect, but a significant investment, drones up pretty much every day, is going to do a lot more to inform and protect people.
13: Okay. So it's the I just want to be clear about when you say first in the world, you're saying it's the scale of it, the number of beaches and the duration through the year that makes it first in the world.
17: Okay. Yeah.
13: Obviously, it's not novel technology that's not employed in other places, just not to this extent, understood. So obviously, each council area, so obviously we care about Port Stephens, Newcastle and Lake Mac, will have these drones. So it's up to Surf Life Saving Australia to deploy them, is that right?
17: Yeah, so we're partnering with Surf Life Saving to operate the drones. Some of them will be operated by pilots, so people who operate the drones on the beaches, and some of them will be completely automated, which is where we want to head into the future, where they're just operated remotely and they'll be using AI technology. That's new compared to the rest of the world, and that's where we want to head, but we'll have 20 of the automated drones in the sky this year. And so, for example, for Newcastle, Dixon Park, Bar Beach and Merriweather Beach will have the drones up every day. So people will be able to make a choice essentially about where they swim. And then Nobby's Beach will have every weekend and then every school holidays and every day from the 1st of December to the 30th of April. So it's an extension of what we've got. Every local government area along the coast will get an additional drone to be up every day, and we'll work with communities and choose it based on where people are swimming, tourism hotspots and the like. So it'll be well known to the public that we'll be advertising through the Shark Smart app and social media channels if they're not up because of weather conditions or whatever. But that's, so I'd encourage people to check out the, download the Shark Smart app. We'll be picking those beaches and informing the public so people can make choices about where to swim.
13: Tara Moriarty, your guest this morning, Minister for Agriculture, talking about the expansion of the Shark Drone program across the New South Wales coast. We've received a media release from the Humane Society of International Humane Society International Australia marine biologist Lawrence Chebleck had this statement that said all the shark nits do, and this is referring to the idea that they welcome the idea of shark drones but are concerned about the continued use of shark nets, including here in the Hunter, saying all the shark nets do is entangle animals, which attracts sharks nearer to the shore. The quote says, if you want to improve shark safety, the worst thing you can do is kill animals and leave them to rot next to our beaches. So alongside this expansion of the shark drone program, is there also an opportunity to review the use of shark nets, Minister?
17: The nets are staying for now. We do want to head towards more of this tech. That is the plan for what the government wants to do to better protect people. And so this really significant investment, an additional $34 million that we announced yesterday, will get us closer to having more of these drones in the sky. The nets are staying for now, though. We want to make sure that we're covering all the bases. We're also keeping the existing program of smart drum lines, the tagging program, where we tag and track sharks across New South Wales and when they go interstate. And we're also continuing the research program. So it's an investment in all of these things to better understand the movement of sharks, understand different species, when they're in our waterways, when they're going to be around the Hunter, compared to when they're going to be on the North Coast, compared to when they're going to be in Sydney. We'll keep that research going. It's really important to better understand shark movement, to better educate the community about when it's more risky. But the nets are staying for now, in addition to investing.

0: investing significantly in this new tech.
1: Federal MP for, part of Northern Queensland, Bob Catter, came to Lemon Tree Passage last week. He was touting the idea that we should be approaching the idea of shark culling. What do you say to that?
0: So white sharks are protected. They're a protected species, and they're the ones that are mostly in the water at the moment. They come in during winter. They're protected. That's not going to change. We are doing some further research on bull sharks. They're not a protected species. And at the moment, people can catch one a day. We'll see what the research tells us in terms of bull shark numbers. If it turns out that there's, we're getting overrun by bull sharks, then we'll have a look at it, not ruling anything out. But we're not messing with protected species. That's important. But having this, the tech in the sky and all of this other work going on will help people be better informed. Bull sharks, though, if the research that shows us there's more, then we'll have a look at that.
1: All right. And the other thing I did want to ask you about, which is within your purview, obviously the concern about bird flu coming to New South Wales, H5N1. I believe there was recently a test and a negative test result for some petrels in Hathead, Minister.
0: Yes, it was a negative result, which is wonderful news. But this is something that we are monitoring very, very closely. We are ready, and we've been working closely with the poultry industry for some time, so the industry are as ready as they can be. Obviously, we can't stop wild birds from interacting and flying around. So there's still the positive cases in Australia. For those that don't know, this is the first time we've had this strain of bird flu in Australia ever. So we're the last continent on Earth to get it. But WA and South Australia are the only two places that have got confirmed cases. We don't have it in New South Wales, but we're monitoring. We're ready if the worst does happen. I'd say to people, if you do see a sick bird, don't touch it, but take a photo, report it in, and we can check it out and make sure or test to see if it is bird flu. And it's something that we'll all work together on to protect New South Wales.
1: Would you consider H5N1 coming to New South Wales a when, not an if?
0: I hope it doesn't come to New South Wales. It's still far away on the other side of Australia, but it is now in Australia for the first time. So we are taking it seriously. This is something that we are investing significant resources into being prepared for and working closely with industry scenario planning for some time to make sure we can keep our chickens and poultry industry safe. But wild birds fly in from other parts of the world, so it is something that we've got to be prepared for.
1: Minister, really appreciate your time today. Thank you.
0: No worries. Thank you.
1: Tara Moriarty, Minister for Agriculture, joining you to talk through, a few things there, significantly the expansion of the shark drone program, including for the Hunter coastline. What do you think about that? 0487 99 1233. I dare say it's a sigh of relief every time we test sick birds in New South Wales, and it's still not the H5N1 virus. I suppose the longer, the better that can be the case. 1233, ABC Newcastle. Knights got another win in. Squeaked it in, I guess you could say, with one of them getting called up for the Blues Origin 3 side. We'll find out how it all went down and what we're likely to see for Origin 3 next week. Next.

0: Easy Beats, Friday on my mind, 12:33, ABC Newcastle. We might have next Wednesday on our mind for Origin 3. We've got the Blues squad. Let's talk about, what selectors might have been looking for in the night's game that's just happened. Adam Murray, NBN News Sports Editor, is here. Hello, Adam.
1: G'day, Paul.
0: Squeaky in another win. We're still there. Still doing it.
1: Oh, the Knights, yeah. They've been winning ugly the last two rounds. Yeah, another ugly win, this time against the West Tigers. Awful conditions as well yesterday, in the second half particularly, where the rain just settled in. And so, yeah, 12-6 win in the end. Dom Young, he set up that final try for Bradman Best to cross over. Exciting stuff there to see Bradman Best obviously then earn a Blues call-up. Yeah. He's turning into a Game 3 specialist at the moment. He always seems to be rocking up in the deciders. So great to see Bradman Best back in the Blues side. Unfortunate for Dylan Lucas. He's obviously missed out on selection after playing in Game 2 at the MCG. So hopefully Dylan Lucas can be back again next year. But congratulations to Bradman Best. And yeah, it's an important win for the Newcastle Knights. It really helps them cement their top four spot. But Bradman Best, he'll be heading down to Sydney early this morning and then joining camp and then, yeah, heading up to the Cauldron up in Brisbane to take on the Queensland in the decider. So congratulations to Bradman Best.
0: Incredible result for the Mark Hughes Foundation. They raised $3.8 million for their research and the work they do, which is incredible stuff. So well done to all involved. I was just looking at the NRL ladder. The Knights are actually tied for, well, effectively second on points. Warriors, Dolphins, Roosters, Knights, all on 24 points. So this is tight.
1: It's such a logjam at the moment. Obviously, Penrith, they've taken off, but even they lost on the weekend. So, yeah, a bit of a logjam there for second spot. And if the Knights keep on winning, they'll take on the Dolphins, in fact, this coming Sunday. So there's a chance there to really lock in that second place spot, or they'll start to knock off some of those teams. So yeah, Justin Holbrook, he's got his side in contention. That's all he wanted. And he's gonna probably be missing Kalen Ponga as well. He'll probably make the Queensland side for Origin 3. So Bradman and Kalen out for that next clash. So, yeah, not too bad for the Newcastle Knights at the moment.
0: Yeah. It's interesting they do, I guess it's strategic, that they make the Blues squad call after the finish of the Knights game. So what do you reckon Laurie Daly's seeing in Bradman Best in that Knights game? Is there something that he saw that went, yeah, he is in, or was he already in? What do you reckon?
1: Oh, I got a feeling he was already in, but just the way he performed, the way he defended, I would say, was definitely the tick of approval at the end of the day, because defence is what was kind of costing the Blues in Game 2. Bradman Best, he's going to be rock solid. So be good to see Bradman back in that Blues jersey. And he's someone, as I said, he's a Game 3 specialist, but he's someone who's ready for those big occasions. Bradman Best always stands up. So great to see Bradman Best back there. And yeah, hopefully he can get the job done for the Blues.
0: Well, indeed. And we're about to double our Knights games because NRLW is back.
1: Yeah, looking forward to that one. The season has been launched in Sydney bright and early this morning. So Yasmin Meeks was down there in Sydney representing the Newcastle Knights, and they will kick off their season against the Sharks down in Cronulla on Thursday night. They'll kick off everything. So looking forward to seeing the Knights in action. Obviously, a few changes this year. No Jessie Southwell. She's off to the Broncos. But Kira Dibb returns. So, yeah, great replacement there, having Kira Dibb back in Newcastle.
0: Good stuff. And just quickly, we've got some locals at the Superbikes in Queensland.
1: Yeah, exciting stuff. I'll just run through all our riders. Cameron Dunker finished fourth in the Superbike Championship, the main class. And then we moved down to the Super Next Gen Sport, Super Sport. Tommy Edwards, he won the championship on the weekend up in Queensland. And then all

0: Also, down in the Oceania Cup, which is the young guns coming through, Tom Cameron from Aberglasslyn, he won the championship, and in second was Cole Points' Callum Campbell. So some bright future stars there when it comes to riding on two wheels, and yeah, looking really forward to that. And yeah, and then we had Jed Louis as well, who won in the R3 Cup. So plenty happening for Hunter Riders at the moment.
1: Good stuff. Great to check in, Adam. Thanks so much.
0: Thanks, mate.
1: Adam Murray, NBN News Sports Editor, 12:33 ABC Newcastle. Speaking of NBN, of course, the first 5:30 bulletin today. I'm trying to find out. We think Big Dog might be done. I don't know if we've seen official word on whether the Big Dog time to go to bed announcement is now done for NBN. So we'll try to find out if you've seen any official announcements or have any reflections on the potential ending of Big Dog's tenure on the tally. 0487 99 1233.
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4: Good morning, Bridget Murphy with ABC News. New South Wales police say inquiries are ongoing after a police operation in Mayfield yesterday. Officers were called to Carrington Street yesterday morning to reports of a neighbour dispute. Police say a man aged in his 50s had barricaded himself inside a unit. He was arrested at the scene at about 9:30 p.m. Carrington Street was closed during the operation but reopened late last night. A new report by climate advocacy group Comms Declare has found coal, oil and gas companies are providing direct education on energy and climate change in hundreds of Australian schools. The group has identified more than 260 programs in childhood settings funded by the resources industry, including teaching programs that it says downplays the role of the sector in contributing to climate change. It also notes many of the programs provide genuine value to youth organisations or communities in need. Independent Senator David Pocock says the sector is clearly trying to shape what young people learn and understand about the fossil fuel industry.
5: We don't allow tobacco companies to go into schools and teach about respiratory health or, you know, whatever it might be. This is something that we've got to be looking at.
4: Surf Life Saving New South Wales has welcomed a $34 million state government investment to expand shark spotting drone coverage. Around 70 beaches in New South Wales will receive year-round drone surveillance from July 1, including at least one beach in every coastal local government area. In Newcastle, Dixon, Merriweather and Bar beaches will be monitored daily, while Nobby's Beach will be monitored every weekend, except for school holidays and summer, where it will be checked daily. CEO of Surf Life Saving New South Wales, Stephen Pearce, says it's a step forward in identifying sharks to help prevent bites, especially during peak summer periods.
6: Technology is not infallible to an instance of a shark bite occurrence. But what I can say is that for the communities of New South Wales is that coming summer from 6 in the morning till 7:30 in the evening, surf life saving drones will be surveilling the coastline.
4: Plans for a first-of-its-kind fire-safe battery energy storage system are underway for the site of the Muswellbrook Solar Farm. Courtney Yendall reports.
7: The vanadium flow battery is an Australian invention which uses non-flammable, water-based electrolytes, said to be cheaper, safer and longer-lasting than batteries using lithium-ion cells. The batteries are also said to be 99% recyclable at end of life. Idemitsu Australia is developing the Muswellbrook Clean Industries precinct on the old Muswellbrook coal mine site and has announced plans for the 108 megawatt battery on site, which will be the largest vanadium flow battery in Australia. The site will also be home to the Muswellbrook Solar Farm, with pumped hydro and green hydrogen also being explored.
4: In rugby league, Newcastle Knights centre Bradman Best has been called up by Blues coach Laurie Daly ahead of Game 3 of the State of Origin series next week. Daly has made six changes overall for the decider. Stephen Crichton, Liam Martin, Hamoli Olakuatu and Blake Brayley will also rejoin the side for the final game. Dolphins back Jack Bostock will make his Origin debut. Five players have been dropped, with Brian To'o, Victor Radley, Katoni Staggs, Api Korosau and Knights forward Dylan Lucas not named after featuring in New South Wales' second game loss at the MCG. The third deciding game will be played at Lang Park in Brisbane on July 8. And a long-range try to centre Bradman Best in the 74th minute helped the Knights claim a gritty

0: win over the West Tigers in the NRL. In trying wet conditions in Newcastle yesterday, the Knights ground out a 12-6 victory. The win moves Newcastle up to fifth on the table. Dylan Lucas says, though, there's still more room for improvement.
1: Yeah, that's another scrappy win from us, but when you're getting the 2 points and you're not playing well, that's a positive to take out of it, but we got some work to do. We're far from our best, and yeah, we

0: Light chance of a shower with light winds. Daytime maximum temperatures between 16 and 20 degrees. Newcastle and Maitland looking at a top of 20 degrees today. Musselbrook and Scone 19 and Merriwar a top of 18 degrees. Tomorrow's weather partly cloudy with the chance of morning fog. High chance of showers about the Upper Hunter and a medium chance of showers elsewhere. Overnight temperatures falling from between 6 and 10 degrees. That's the latest. ABC News.
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2: Traffic.
3: Good morning, Harry Lance from the Transport Management Centre. Getting busier on the roads, a little busier than normal for a Monday, but everything going to plan at the moment. On the cameras, I can see plenty of vehicles along the New England Highway towards Hexham, the Mitchell Drive at East Maitland, and along the M1 as well, heading down towards the Central Coast and Sydney, but all moving really well at the moment. No incidents to report on the major or the local roads. It's fine. George Booth Drive at Edgeworth, Lambton Road at Broadmeadow and Glebe Road heading towards Bar Beach no issues across the Upper Hunter and Lake Macquarie down south as well. Having a look at public transport to the trains, running on time on the Central Coast and Newcastle line and the Hunter line and not seeing any problems on the light rail. And run George Booth Drive at Edgeworth, Lambton Road at Broadmeadow and Glebe Road heading towards Bar Beach no issues across the Upper Hunter and Lake Macquarie down south as well. Having a look at public transport to the trains, running on time on the Central Coast and Newcastle line and the Hunter line and not seeing any problems on the light rail and running as scheduled on the Stockton Ferry. Of course, you can stay up to date on public transport using a transport app or go to transportnsw.info, and to keep an eye on the roads, you can visit livetraffic.com.
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2: Breakfast with Paul Culliver.
4: But we'll have 20 of the automated drones in the sky this year. And so, for example, for Newcastle, Dixon Park, Bar Beach and Merriweather Beach will have the drones up every day. So people will be able to make a choice essentially about where they swim. And then Nobby's Beach will have every weekend and then every school holidays and every day from the 1st of December to the 30th of April.
5: Minister Tara Moriarty explaining how the new shark drone expansion program will work. Does it make you more safe? Does it make you feel more safe, more likely to go for a swim, for a surf? 0487 99 1233. Ian on the Hill says, Paul, there's no scientific evidence that shark nets reduce shark bites at New South Wales beaches. However, they cause harm to other non-threatening marine life. Then why does the government persist in using these devices? Well, certainly I did ask about that. And the minister saying, look, they're continuing their research. They're trying to amp up the use of technology, but clearly still many in the community think it's time to just ditch the nets. Katrina says, another stressful afternoon watching our Knights average game, but take the win and move on. Of course, as we noted, they are now tied for points, second, third, fourth and fifth. The Knights, unfortunately, at the bottom of that list because of points differential in terms of score on the ground is what I mean. The other thing tracking this morning, some pretty sad news for musical lovers. Both Beetlejuice and Waitress the Musical cutting their runs short. Waitress the Musical, bombshell announcement yesterday afternoon. Waitress the Musical no longer coming to Sydney. You will not get to see this live. Now, obviously, we have a bit of a personal investment in this, and I feel really bad about this. All last week, both us on Breakfast and Kylie Morris on Mornings, we had this giveaway to give away a double pass to see Waitress the Musical and a night's accommodation. Obviously, the show is not happening now, and we're contacting our winners to let them know about that. I don't know what it means for the night's accommodation. I legitimately, this is beyond my pay grade, what happens with that. We're trying to seek some clarity. Obviously, it's early in the morning. We only just had the announcement yesterday afternoon. But it's a real shame for everyone that took part and thought they were going to win a prize to go see Waitress the Musical. It's a shame for the cast and crew and everyone that expected to earn an income from these shows. And it's a shame for audiences that aren't going to get to see it anymore. So we're actually going to chat a bit more about it before 8 o'clock because Newcastle has just finished a successful run of a musical, and Juliet had its final show yesterday afternoon at the Civic Theatre. Daniel Stoddart has put on many successful musical productions. here in Newcastle and

0: toured musicals around Australia and New Zealand as well. So Daniel's agreed to have a chat with us this morning, basically to talk about what he's seeing. It is pretty scary time out there for the economics of, well, stage musicals. I dare say plays are probably in the mix as well, but stage musicals obviously take a lot to put on. So we'll try to understand what's happening with the wider economic forces, and certainly whether Newcastle is likely to see some kind of contraction, or whether we're going to still get great musicals coming to our town and our theatre. So, yeah, some sad news that we saw yesterday afternoon. 0487 99 1233. If you want to get in touch and talk about any of that.
1: Give me an L!
2: L!
1: Give me an I!
2: I!
1: Give me an N!
2: N!
1: Give me a D!
2: D!
1: Give me an A!
2: A!
1: What does it spell?
2: Lisa!
0: Linda Drummond, Newcastle's biggest cheerleader. Hello to you.
3: Hey, Paul.
0: I feel bad I'm making you stand this morning. You've already done so much standing yesterday. Tell me why.
3: Yesterday I volunteered at the Beanie Round game out at the stadium. So
0: go
3: I,
0: you.
3: Thank you. As you know, really important to give back to our community when we can. So yeah, so I was volunteering, selling raffle tickets. So yeah, got there at 12:30, got staggered home a bit after 6 o'clock. So it was a lot of standing.
0: You're a champion.
3: Yeah.
0: Well done. How many raffle tickets did you sell?
3: Oh, heaps. they actually broke the record. So yeah, we sold $50,000 worth of raffle tickets yesterday. So yeah, half of that money went to the Mark Hughes Foundation and the other half went to the person who won.
0: Oh,
3: imagine that person.
0: What was the prize?
3: The money, like half the money.
0: Oh,
3: so it's
0: okay.
3: It's like 50-50. Half goes to a charity, half goes to the person who went. I know. No, it's not just like a gift basket or anything like that. It's
0: Meat tray.
3: Serious money. Yeah.
0: Well, it's nice that you were able to give away a prize that's real.
3: Exactly. I know. Absolutely devastating. As you know, I'm a big fan of the theatre and productions and things like that. And just hearing about Waitress yesterday, because after the Beetlejuice shock, was just, and that's the hard thing. Like, as you know, like, it's really hard for people with times and cost of living, but if there are things that you want, it's just trying to, if we can find a way, and I guess, you know, trying to buy the tickets early on as well, because, you know, the more tickets they've got in hand.
0: Yeah, it's interesting because they're going to finish the run in a couple of weeks, which I imagine was probably always the plan in Melbourne, and then just not come to Sydney now. And I imagine my understanding of these things, they must have a way of tracking. They go, okay, if we haven't reached this point, even though it's not opening for over a month, we know we're not going to get there yet, and they have to pull the pin. But
3: it's like the Anthony Green of theatre. Yeah. Like, this is what's going to happen. You're like, how are you doing that? That is magic. Yeah.
0: It seems to be the case. Well, good on you for volunteering and doing great effort. I have not picked up my Mark Hughes beanie yet, and I realise there's two colour variations.
3: There's kind of three if you've got a smallish head. There's a toddler version as well, which has got two little pom-poms on it, so you could look like a little koala. It is cute as a box.
0: No one that listens to this radio program thinks I don't have a big head. So
3: I have a gigantic head. I haven't even tried it on mine. But I have seen it on a lot of adults. So, okay.
0: But surely I have to go the more colourful one, the red and pinky one.
3: Oh, yeah.
0: With the pom-pom.
3: Which sold out last night.
0: So, did it? I'm going to have to
3: see. So I think there's probably still some around at the shops.
0: Yeah, okay. I'll go to the shops today.
3: Yeah.
0: All right. Let's talk. I like this morning. We're gonna
4: I'm riding solo.
0: Whoever thought Jason Derulo would make it onto ABC Newcastle? You'd like to talk about riding solo this morning.
3: Well, in a unique way as well. So not only riding solo, but riding analog. So you know what I mean? Like, it's one of those things, and I will admit, I am one of the most addicted to my phone people.
0: Yeah.
3: Like, this little rectangle of everything is always with me.
0: Yeah.
3: So,
0: It's a disease. I think I have the disease.
3: Yeah, I think we do. And we just rely on it so much. And I thought about it. I thought I was probably one of the last generation to get through uni before the internet.
0: Mm.
3: Which, goodness me, makes me sound like I was chiseling my essays away to stone.
0: Yeah, I think I got a smartphone halfway through uni. Yeah.
3: Yeah. So we did desktop publishing, but we didn't have an internet. We didn't have, like, you know, asking everything in the way we do now. So there's quite a movement, and particularly amongst younger people as well. And, you know, fair enough, because they didn't get this joy. They didn't get this pure joy of knowing what life was like before everything was at our fingertips. So, you know, where we had to stop, we had to think, we sort of had a little bit of extra breathing space. So what I'm calling for today is for people to deliberately leave the phone at home.
0: Uh-huh.
3: And just get out on your own and do something else and

0: Just kick it back old school.
1: I have literally never done that. I've never left my home since I've had a phone. I've never even forgotten it. Oh. I've never left home without my phone. I almost can't imagine doing that.
0: I've done it twice. And it was once was years ago, and yeah, it was terrible. Got home to so many messages and missed notifications.
1: So don't do it if you're like going to work or you're like, you've got something where you've got to coordinate meeting up with people.
0: No.
1: But you're advocating an adventure?
0: An adventure. Absolutely an adventure. Okay. Yep.
1: Let's say not bushwalking. Or would you? But there's a safety aspect.
0: People know where you go. You say, okay, I'm going there's on a safety aspect here. Yeah, exactly.
1: I'm nervous about recommending that.
0: You could turn it off.
1: Okay.
0: You could turn it off. If you're bushwalking, yeah, you could turn it off.
1: Okay.
0: Yeah.
1: That's the workaround.
0: Airplane mode, whatever. Yeah.
1: Yeah. Yeah. Okay.
0: Yeah. You could do that. But I think
1: Have a pouch. Put it in the pouch. Doesn't come out of the pouch.
0: Doesn't come out of the pouch. Yeah. Exactly.
1: Unless, of course, you know, a snake has bitten you or something.
0: Yeah, exactly. Yeah.
1: Good rules.
0: I like these. Yeah, we've got to set these parameters up. So, yes, that's kind of the thing. So, I know I have spoken before about doing things solo, and I've done it a number of times. I've gone to places on my own, but I've always had my little electronic friend there to keep me entertained and keep me interested. And I think it becomes a crutch that you can rely on as well. So, I think by not having it there, we're sort of looking at things differently. And experiencing things differently as well. So nice little way to rewire the brain a little bit.
1: There's a phrase that I'm just not going to use on the radio particularly there was someone that did, I think it might have been an article about this, the idea of catching a plane and not looking at your phone, but also not like using any of the in-flight entertainment. There was a phrase used, again, I'm not going to say it on the radio, on breakfast radio on ABC, but this concept had come about of like, what if you just went, let's say cold turkey.
0: Yes.
1: On the approach.
0: It's an animal. It hasn't been cooked.
1: Yes. Yes. Yeah. Yes. What if you just like went just straight, you just there with your own thoughts? Because are you talking about, there's two ones. There's one looks like, say you're just like waiting at a bus stop or you're on a train or whatever. You're just somewhere existing without any stimulation. But you're saying there are also like, read a book, go for a walk. Yeah. What else?
0: Take a sketch pad. You know, take a little pen and paper and write down what you're seeing. Like, it's one of those things where we're getting so used to, if something happens, we put in the notes app of our phone.
1: Mm.
0: You know, if we see something, we snap a photo of it with our phone. Like, my phone reel is ridiculous, whereas if I look back at when we used to have, you know, old school cameras, you were really conscious about what you took a photo of because you had to get it printed. So, yeah, it's one of those things where you're just going, okay, what are they? What are the special moments? What are the things that I should be really, really focusing on here? And I think that might help.
1: We were just talking jigsaws like a few weeks ago, right?
0: We were.
1: Yeah, that's a good. I wonder, does everyone have a creative, like a manual creative pursuit in them? If
0: absolutely.
1: You just put everything aside.
0: Absolutely. Yep.
1: Just get like if you've got young kids, you're giving them paper, pens, you know, Texas paint, whatever. Just do that to yourself. Put yourself in a room or take yourself to the park and just see what happens.
0: Yeah. Oh, we're kind of like, it's like Toy Story 5, isn't it? We're kind of being a bit like that, like, you know, the whole digital thing. Like, you're taking it away because I think that's it. We now have access to, if I want to learn how to do anything, I just, you know, look it up. And there's a video that shows me how to do it.
1: I mean, there's limits. If you're trying to fix a tap or something, probably look it up.
0: Oh, no, I reckon there's everything, Paul. So, you know, the rule of the internet, it's if it exists, it's there.
1: But are you trying to advocate for not looking it up?
0: Well, no, but I think there's a way. Yeah, like definitely, we'll look it up, obviously. But I'm just saying, are there other ways of looking it up? Is there someone that can show you how to do it, for example?
1: Or? Say you're at a party or a social gathering. I like the idea that nobody takes out their phones. So when you're like, what was that? What was that? At 7:30 on NBN, there would always be like someone, a character and a dog, and nobody can remember the name.
0: Already, how quickly we forget.
1: Yeah, already. It's been a few days. Farley, big dog. But like, that's the thing. Like, nobody can remember it. No one. You're not allowed to look it up. I like that as a rule as well.
0: I've been trying to do that as well because I think it's a really good thing for my brain, you know, particularly as we age, you know, it's one of those important things that we sort of think about how we think and, you know, forcing yourself to go, no, hold on, it's going to come to me. It will come to me. Sure, sometimes it's 3 a.m., but it will always come back to us as well.
1: Love it. All right, what's your next digital detox solo date?
0: Well, so one of the ones is that I, because you know, of course I looked it up online. It's an idea,
1: Yeah, great.
0: But one of them is like a sunrise picnic.
1: Ah.
0: So the sunrises have been beautiful.

0: beautiful at the moment. Do you get to see them from here?
1: A little bit. Not really.
0: Anyway, they're really pretty. You'd see photos of them online as well.
1: Yeah. Hey, listeners text in, and I appreciate it, from my little jail cell here, and people text in, I get little glimpses of the world around me.
0: Yep. So I'm going to do that. I'm going to go and have a breakfast, which I might do after. Oh, I might do it after the Socceroos match and before Parkrun on Saturday.
1: There you go. Oh, yeah. We need to mention it. Thank you for reminding me, as I mentioned, and I'm going to mention this a bit through the week. Parkrun, Black Butt, be there by 7:45 Saturday morning. We're all going to walk. You can run it if you want, but we're just going to walk.
0: Yep.
1: Register on the Parkrun website ahead. It's my 200th Parkrun, and I'm doing the first time of briefing. So if you don't know what the hell we're talking about, register on the Parkrun website, turn up at 7:45, and we'll be there.
0: And you park down the bottom, like in the bottom car park?
1: Yeah, not the side that has the animals and everything. What's the other side? I forget what that park is named. I'll look it up.
0: Look it up, yeah, and tell me, because I don't know.
1: Okay. We'll see you there, Linda.
0: Thanks, Paul.
1: Thank you. Oh, hang on a minute. Did we already have that? I think we already had that. Yeah, we did have that. There we go. That's better. Nelly Furtado, I'm Like a Bird, 12:33, ABC Newcastle. Good morning.

0: Nelly Furtado, I'm Like a Bird, 1233 ABC Newcastle. Richley Reserve, that side of Black Butte Reserve is where you should go if you want to come to Black Butte Park Run. I would recommend getting there by about 7:45 on Saturday morning. It happens every Saturday, as do many park runs all over Newcastle, the Hunter, Australia, the world. It's my 200th, so I thought I'd throw out the invite there. If you're around, you want to come for a 5K walk, you can run it if you like. A lot of people run it, of course, but we're going to walk it on Saturday morning. Hopefully some of my colleagues, my friends, are going to come along. So if you want to congregate, you just need to pre-register for Park Run. You just do it once, and then you get a barcode that you can have on your phone screen. We're going to be there on Saturday.
1: Hello, I'm Barbara Miller. On AM after 8, AFL players suffering traumatic brain injury at 6 times the rate previously thought. And the ceasefire between Iran and the US under threat.
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3: 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Nobody knows the Hunter like we do.
0: So some sad news for theatre lovers breaking overnight, which is that Waitress the Musical will now no longer come to Sydney. They've cancelled the run at Sydney's Lyric Theatre. Especially sad for us, of course. We spent all week last week giving away tickets to the show. We're still trying to find out, you know, what that means for ticket winners. Obviously, they can't go to the show anymore. That comes off the heels of Beetlejuice cancelling a national run as well for that musical. But of course, one musical you did get to see was Anne and Juliet right here at the Civic Theatre, just wrapped up its run.
4: I got the eye of the tiger, dancing through the fire. I am the champion.
0: Whole lot of great pop songs, co-written by Max Martin, of course. Daniel Stoddart is theatre producer, CEO of Stoddart Entertainment Group, brought Anne and Juliet to the stage here in Newcastle. Daniel, good morning to you.
5: Good morning. How are you?
0: Well, I'm good. Bittersweet morning. You've had a great run of Anne Juliet, but pretty sad news for the industry at large. Let's focus on the positive first. Congratulations. We had great reviews coming through on the text line, people calling us up, loving Anne Juliet. So well done on the production.
5: Oh, thanks very much. Yeah, we had a great time working on that show.
0: So you did that. We got a run of Anne Juliet, but we've also got this really sad news about Waitress the Musical and Beetlejuice. So as a theatre producer, how do you feel when you hear about that?
5: Look, Paul, to be totally candid, it's terrifying. It's a really scary time out there at the moment. And, you know, I think the first thing we have to acknowledge is the human impact of all of these things. And it's not just Waitress and it's not just Beetlejuice, but we can't forget Back to the Future at the beginning of the year as well, which cancelled its entire run short. But, you know, the hundreds of performers and musicians, crew, technicians, wardrobe staff, all the theatre workers finding themselves, you know, basically unexpectedly redundant, and it's devastating. And you know, my thoughts are absolutely with those companies and all of those individuals at the moment.
0: Yeah. What is the cost pressure? What is making this uneconomical at the moment?
5: Well, look, the economics have changed, but I think the other important thing to keep in mind is theatre isn't dying. What's really fascinating is that theatre itself isn't struggling across the board. Some shows are performing incredibly well, like The Lion King at the moment is doing phenomenal business. It's outselling the last 2 times that it's been here. Heathers did extraordinary business in Melbourne. Pretty Woman has found an audience. And, you know, even things that we've produced earlier on in the year, Evil Dead, the musical, strangely sold out before it opened. So I don't think this is a story about Australians abandoning theatre or anything like that. They're clearly still buying tickets. They're being more selective about where they're spending their money because the economics, I believe, have hugely changed.
0: What do you think it means for what we're going to see on stage in Newcastle?
5: Well, look, you know, it's really interesting. Producers, there is no recipe. It's like rolling the dice every single time. And Juliet, to be totally candid, our break-even point was selling 9,000 tickets. And by yesterday morning, our closing day, we had sold 9,003 tickets.
0: Wow. Yeah.
5: So it's, you know, it really is. I'll be able to, you know, afford the parking while I bumped out the show last night now. So it's a really tight line. And, it does mean that we have to stick to safe shows, but it also, you know, people are out there spending money on things if it doesn't have a ludicrous price tag attached to it. People are still out, like there's still obviously 9,000 people, and Juliet's not the most famous show in the world, but there's still 9,000 people out there willing to take a risk on something because we deliberately tried to keep the ticket price, the majority of the ticket prices under the $100 price point, and people are buying. It's extraordinary. As soon as you kind of put your ticket price over $100, people balk and it slows down. But as soon as you have a 9 in front or an 8 in front or even a 7 in front, the tickets sell no matter what you're putting out there. So it's a really interesting time.
0: Daniel, I've got about 30 seconds before the news, but I may as well say, what's the next production? What should people get excited for?

0: Oh, look, you should get excited about Disney's Frozen, the Broadway musical coming to the Civic. It's not just for kids coming and mums bringing their daughters dressed as princesses. It's a fully legit musical and it's actually brilliant. So that should be your next one.
1: Wonderful stuff. All right. Good to get the plug in there. Daniel Stoddart, great to chat to you. Congratulations again for Anne Juliet. Thank you.
0: Thank you so much.
1: Local theatre producer, CEO of Stoddart Entertainment Group, 1233 ABC Newcastle. There you go, musicals. We don't have to let it go.
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5: Bridget Murphy with ABC News. The clock is ticking in Venezuela to rescue survivors from among the rubble caused by devastating twin earthquakes that have left more than 1,400 people dead. North America correspondent Lauren Day reports.
6: Hundreds of international and local rescue workers are picking through debris and listening for any signs of life beneath what remains of the buildings flattened by the quakes. Stories of miracle rescues are emerging. Babies and children trapped for days, dragged out alive against the odds. But those stories are likely to become increasingly rare with every passing hour. The Venezuelan government has said hundreds of people are missing or trapped, but a website promoted by the opposition lists 50,000 unaccounted for, and the US Geological Survey estimates the death toll could reach more than 10,000 people. Lauren Day, ABC News, Washington.
5: Independent MP Monique Ryan says she will not be supporting the government's changes to gambling advertising laws, claiming they don't do enough to protect Australians. The government will this week introduce legislation that will limit the number of gambling ads per hour and ban online ads for under 18s. The changes are watered down from the recommendations made by a parliamentary inquiry that called for a comprehensive ban on gambling advertising. Ms Ryan has been an advocate for banning such ads, but says she can't support laws that don't go far enough.
7: Putting an arbitrary limit on what time advertisements can be shown. Well, we know that kids watch their footy to the end of the last quarter. They don't turn off at a certain time because they're concerned that they might be exposed to gambling ads. The reality is that this is a milksop and the government has folded.
5: A 36-year-old man has been charged over an alleged stabbing in the Hunter over the weekend. Shortly after 1 a.m. on Saturday, emergency services were called to a home invasion on Grevillea Street, Cliffleigh. A 30-year-old man was found with stab wounds and taken to John Hunter Hospital in a serious but stable condition. The 36-year-old has been charged with intent to cause grievous bodily harm, aggravated break and enter, and commit serious indictable offence. He's been refused bail is due to appear in court in August. The late Professor Richard Scollier will be remembered at a state memorial service to be held at the Sydney Opera House on July the 13th. The Department of the Prime Minister and Cabinet says tickets are being released at 9 o'clock this morning, but will be limited. The leading melanoma pathologist and former Australian of the Year died earlier this month at the age of 59, 3 years after being diagnosed with an incurable brain cancer. A record 8.6 million people visited the Hunter Valley in the past year, making it the top day trip destination in New South Wales. New statistics from Tourism Research Australia shows the region was also the leading contender for food, wine and outdoor venues. President of the Hunter Valley Wine and Tourism Association, Chris Tyrrell, says the success of the region is attributed to the broad ranges of experiences.
8: That sort of experiential tourism now where people are looking for those great experiences, whether it's the stuff at Port Stephens, things to do in Newcastle, things in the Hunter. You know, we've got golf courses. You know, people are interested in connecting with country, with the First Nations history. So, yeah, there's so much to do and it's right there.
5: The Newcastle Knights have moved up to fifth on the NRL ladder after a gritty 6-point home win over the West Tigers. The hosts trailed 6-0 at the break but held the Tigers scoreless in the second half. A long-range try to Bradman Best in the 74th minute sealed the points for the Knights with a 12-6 victory. Newcastle coach Justin Holbrook admits the side was fortunate to get two competition points.
9: I feel like I'm saying the same thing every week, just happy to get the win. And I'm saying that again. You know, we come here today, we want to put in a really good performance and we had to adapt on the run. Obviously, the weather come in and we're making it hard on ourselves. Easy sat here and...

0: activity. There's some really great information on our website. You can type in, am I running a business? And that'll take you through a checklist that will give you advice with regards to whether or not the side hustle is a business and what those obligations are.
1: Assistant Commissioner Challen doesn't believe everyone selling items online is necessarily in business. But she says if you're making money ride sourcing through apps like Uber, it's probably a different story.
0: You probably are running a business. And the second is in terms of your obligations, you may need to register for GST.
1: The end of financial year is tomorrow.
2: Oliver Gordon. And briefly, in finance, the Australian dollar is lower. It's buying 69 US cents. That's AM for today. I'm Barbara Miller. It's 8:30.
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5: Good morning, Monday morning, the 29th of June. If you've notionally been supporting One Nation in recent weeks and months, has something changed your mind about that support? Maybe it's literally what Pauline Hanson has said. Maybe you are, well, in a place where the cost of living is biting, you're not feeling like you're getting ahead, you feel like the rules are rigged against you, and you want to, well, burn the house down, as it were, when it comes to the political establishment. Maybe Pauline Hanson and the One Nation Party has looked like a good option. But then, of course, Pauline Hanson gave her first ever National Press Club address, and she told you if you're a worker that you're lazy, it should be easier for you to get sacked. Small businesses shouldn't have to pay for paid parental leave, and called for the monoculture, saying that we all need to abide by one set of values, one set of laws, but exactly what looks like and what makes its way into the monoculture, not entirely clear. Some of that may well go to explaining why now two polls that have come out in the last 24 hours have shown the first dip in One Nation support since their meteoric rise over the last few months. One of those pollsters will join you in a few minutes' time to talk through what is the first little bit of descent off what is otherwise a pretty fast-rising ascent for the support of One Nation in this country, which, of course, replicated across Australia and perhaps could even see some seats flip in the Hunter. That's on the way for you. Plus, Stinker is alive and well. Thank God. What an incredible rescue that happened at the tail end of last week. Amazing effort by Marine Rescue and the rescue helicopter and all involved. What was Stinker's mistake?
6: The first mistake I made was to go fishing.
5: That's how he described it when he talked to Scott Bevan on Saturday morning. If you missed the tale, well, it's a tale worth telling for many years to come. You'll hear it again in about 15 minutes' time. John Stinker Clark, of course, regular fisher on Scott Bevan's Saturday breakfast program, got himself in a bit of grief, and you're going to hear the story of how he got out of it before 9 o'clock this morning. First, though, Bridget Murphy has the latest news headlines. Good morning.
7: Good morning, Paul. Making news this morning. Australia's largest motoring organisation says fuel prices will remain volatile for some time, even if the war in the Middle East was to end today. Renewed fighting between the US and Iran is threatening the interim deal between the two nations to stop the war, and the NRMA says that's creating uncertainty for oil suppliers using the Strait of Hormuz. Spokesman Peter Currie says guaranteeing safe passage for oil tankers through the strait won't see prices fall immediately. New South Wales police say inquiries are ongoing after a police operation in Mayfield. Officers were called to Carrington Street yesterday morning to reports of a neighbour dispute. Police say a man aged in his 50s had barricaded himself inside a unit. He was arrested at the scene at about 9:30 p.m. Carrington Street was closed during the operation but reopened late last night. The Hunter Valley has topped the list for day trip destinations in the state with a record 8.6 million visitors in the past year. Statistics from Tourism Research Australia showed all regional New South Wales areas grew in interest, attracting a collective of 64 million visitors. And finally, Paul, the Newcastle Knights won yesterday 12-6 over the Tigers in some pretty terrible conditions. Knights centre Bradman Best was then rewarded after a try with a call-up by Blues coach Laurie Daly. He'll be playing in State of Origin Game 3 next week. Queensland coach Billy Slater has just unveiled his squad. Kalyn Ponga, Knights captain, is in. So some rewards there for that win yesterday. Sadly, though, Dylan Lucas, who played in Game 2, missed out on selection, which is, I think, unlucky for him because I think, in my opinion, he was a bit set up for failure in Game 2. But anyway.
5: There you go. When he got a taste of it, there's always another year. And, of course, Bradman Best will be there representing the Knights, I suppose, as will Ponga, of course.
7: Yes.
5: How do you feel about Game 3 in a week and a half's time?
7: You're wagging your eyebrows at me because I know you support Queensland. Uh-huh. And you're like, yeah, how do you feel? How do you feel? Yeah, yeah. It's fine. Lang Park, I'm fine.

0: We're going to be fine.
1: I feel fine too, Bridget.
0: I feel fine. I don't feel great. I feel fine. I don't think I feel great because I think I'm still thawing out for being on that sideline in that rain yesterday. So that's why I'm a bit cold this morning.
1: Great effort. Mm. Both you and Linda Drummond backing it up after some monster stints at Hunter Stadium. So well done.
0: Do what I got to do. I love my rugby league. So
1: There you go. Happy rugby league. Let's get some traffic.
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3: Traffic.
1: Harry Lance at the Transport Management Centre. Hello, Harry.
4: Good morning, Paul. We've had a two-car crash cleared on Maitland Road approaching the Hexham Bridge a short time ago. It had closed two lanes of traffic just before the lights, but they've moved the cars off and emergency services have left the area there as well. Still seeing some slowdown to traffic as we are in peak to northbound motorists at the moment.

0: Any issues elsewhere across Newcastle? A busy peak on the roads, but no other crashes or breakdowns to report. Looking good on the inner city bypass through Jesmond, Pacific Highway past Merriweather, and the M1 is looking all clear. A really good run there. Have a look at public transport. Trains running on time on the Central Coast and Newcastle line. There are some delays on the Hunter line due to an operational issue at the moment. Seeing two or three services, about three services on a 9-minute delay. So just make sure you factor that in this morning. Of course, you can check the latest with those delays and impacts to services using a transport app or at transportnsw.info. And to keep an eye on the roads, you can visit livetraffic.com.
1: Too easy. Thanks much, Harry.
0: Thanks, Paul.
1: Harry Lance at the Transport Management Centre. 25 minutes, in fact, just gone 24 minutes to 9 o'clock on your Monday morning. It's going to be partly cloudy today. Chance of morning fog, slight chance of a shower. In fact, a fair bit of cloud around here in Newcastle West. Saw some sunshine earlier today. Top temperatures are probably about 20 degrees is what we're likely to see. And then if you're on the coastline, really you won't see any rain for the next 3 days. The Upper Hunter, maybe some rain Tuesday and Wednesday is kind of the general outlook. The other thing we talked about earlier this morning, Waitress the Musical, sadly now no longer coming to Sydney. The shock announcement yesterday by the promoters, by the production company. We, of course, spent all last week talking about Waitress the Musical because we had a giveaway both on breakfast and morning. So we're very aware of the cancellation. Pretty sad. We have reached out to our prize winners trying to find out what's going to happen. Obviously, they can't go to the show anymore, but there was an arts accommodation attached too. So I'm pretty sad for them. I'm pretty sad for everyone involved in the production that won't get to be a part of it anymore. We talked to Daniel Stoddart, local producer of musicals, including, of course, just closing yesterday, and Juliet.
2: Theatre isn't dying. What's really fascinating is that theatre itself isn't struggling. Some shows are performing incredibly well, like The Lion King is doing phenomenal business. I don't think this is a story about Australians abandoning theatre. They're clearly still buying tickets. They're being more selective about where they're spending their money because the economics, I believe, have hugely changed.
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1: Well, you've seen over the last few weeks and months a pretty big rise in support for One Nation. Some polls, of course, even suggesting that on a first preference count, One Nation could poll higher than any other major party. But then, of course, Pauline Hanson gave her first ever National Press Club address. A lot of notable policy positions being put out there for all of the nation to scrutinise, including this idea of monoculturalism, which seemingly in the wake of the press club speech, Pauline Hanson has tried to argue monoculturalism is pretty much what we would actually commonly know as multiculturalism.
6: We know they're from different cultures, but they went in there to play the game for Australia. And that's what it's monocultural is.
7: But Mrs. Hanson, that's what multiculturalism is.
1: ABC's own Claire Armstrong prosecuting that argument with Pauline Hanson at a press conference earlier last week when she tried to argue that the Socceroos are monocultural, when I dare say most people would say, aren't they multicultural? So how has this played out in the polling? Well, a couple of polls have come out. The Australian News poll and also Redbridge Group have put out new numbers. Cos Samaras is the director of Redbridge Group. Cos, good morning to you.
8: Good morning.
1: What's happened?
8: Well, we've seen a clear drop in not only One Nation support, but more importantly, in terms of Pauline Hanson's satisfaction ratings, that they've taken the biggest dive. And it's probably a result of a number of things that she said at the National Press Club speech. One of them was obviously the issue you just touched on, but I would say that there were a number of other policy positions she took to that stage, which were all about taking things away from Australians. And this is where the problem sits for her.
1: Yeah, so let's unpack that because maybe we start with what was contributing to the rise in support so that we can then understand how it went backwards in these latest polls.
8: Up until about 15% in terms of her vote and her support, you would say this is the rusted on Praetorian Guard of the One Nation constituency up there in this country. But beyond that, most of the Australians that have joined onto that bandwagon and basically indicating to pollsters that they intend to vote One Nation next time if there's an election, these Australians are largely financially stressed, people who are salaried, wage earners, overwhelmingly employees,

0: huge mortgages, out there in the outer suburban areas of our big cities and also the regions. And these people cannot afford anything taken away from them. And the problem that we now have seen is that, she spent a good 20 plus minutes articulating a plan about how she was going to do that, particularly, and also extends to childcare.
1: So what I actually find really interesting about this is the revelations that we could make, which is that Australians are paying attention. Like there is a clear one-to-one line that you can put that analysis of. Australians are paying attention to their current situation, what politicians are offering them, and changing their mind accordingly.
0: Yeah, that's right. And I think more importantly is that this is operating as this decline has occurred in a political environment that, yes, is a bit more challenging for Pauline Hanson and One Nation. But let's be honest, the two major parties and the union movement and so on have yet to turn their guns on her in a very big way, like they normally do when it comes to election campaigns. And she provided them with a lot of ammunition during that speech. So we could see a campaign against her escalate in a very big way.
1: Mm. I don't know whether you've got much analysis on the result of the get-up prank, I suppose you might call it, the stunt. This, of course, was famously the poster that came down behind her during the press club address. It said something to the effect of, I took a $100,000 pay rise while I voted against pay rises for workers. There were some people trying to give a hot take that maybe it actually, worked, backfired on them. What did you make of that attempt to sort of indicate her previous voting patterns?
0: Yeah, I think it's more about what the poster had on it rather than whether it actually had any cut for her. And what was on it is an indication of what is to come, and that is her history with regards to industrial relations, particularly on that issue, but many others. And, of course, that's going to connect to a very strong proof point, because she sat there on the stage and called some workers in Australia lazy and thought that employers should have greater powers to sack them.
1: So, given the analysis you're giving, do you think that this is something that One Nation is cognizant of? Are they going to stick to their guns on some of the policy platforms that have been outlaid here, or are they going to change tack if they see this support start to wane?
0: Yeah, they're in a bit of a bind. And look, power is always about that, isn't it? If you suddenly acquire a significant amount of power, political power in this country, you also acquire a lot of liabilities. And the liability they've acquired is this balancing act that they need to perform. A lot of their activist base, including the Pauline Hanson and Barnaby Joyce, you could say, are on the right side of politics. They have a particular view about how this country should be governed, and that's fair enough. But a sizable portion of the vote that's come to them is not right wing. It's anti-establishment. It's against the two-party system. And a really good indication of that is that 50% of all One Nation voters that we surveyed are pro-choice. So they don't agree with Barnaby Joyce's position on abortion, for example. A third of them support tax on gas companies. So we see these sort of policy positions that some people within the One Nation camp are taking that are quite, I would say, centre left. So they've got to be really careful, because it was pretty clear to me that at the National Press Club, she had not wrapped her head around her coalition as an electoral coalition.
1: Cos Morris is with you, Director of Redbridge Group, looking at, really a couple of polls that have just come out overnight showing the first drop in One Nation support since the rise began a few months ago. Of course, elections are a zero-sum game. So where have these numbers shifted, Cos, when it comes to the other parties?
0: Yeah, mainly in the urban settings, but in particular women. And her rating amongst women has dropped significantly. And again, we shouldn't be surprised given, I would say, it would not just be what happened at the National Press Club in relation to childcare, but also, I'll say more broadly, some of the conversations that were being triggered by commentary from Barnaby and a few others around abortion.
1: Of course, Angus Taylor got himself into a bit of, a conversational cul-de-sac in a press conference last week. People might remember he was asked about his support for multiculturalism. He certainly didn't seem to want to clearly state his support for the idea of multiculturalism in Australia. Some reporting suggested that's led to some of his Liberal colleagues scratching their head about whether he is the right leader. Has any support come back to the Liberals?
0: No, they've gone backwards again. So they're becoming more and more relevant every poll that we publish. So unless this trend is addressed, I think they are looking at a fairly significant existential crisis, which, you know, a lot of us have been commenting now for some time. But he clearly has not turned around their problems, and I would argue that given his predisposition to always bite into Paul and Hanson's, I would say, culture wars, is an indication that he hasn't actually worked out a strategy to address that.
1: So would you be able to say with any certainty, would it be right to say that there are voters that have gone from the coalition, Libs or Nats, to One Nation to Labor?
0: There's probably some of that going on. There's always, if we were to draw a graph of where votes have moved, there would be Liberal voters have gone to Labor, Labor voters have gone to the Liberal Party. There would have been a much sizable number from the Liberal Party to One Nation. About 20% of One Nation's support base right now has come from Labor, but Labor's picked up support from a little bit off the Libs and the other voters, as in people who vote for independence. So it's a bit of a mixed bag. But the trends is what we really focus on, and that gives us a much more stable reading of what is actually transpiring in the electorate at the moment.
1: If you're willing to hazard a guess, have One Nation hit a ceiling?
0: They've been at their ceiling now for some time. And, yes, you could see it pop around 31%, 30%. Now it's at 28%. It might go up again a little bit. But there is a demographic ceiling and there's also an urban ceiling. So we know that their vote does collapse as we come into the big cities and in big urban centres, including Newcastle.
1: Coz Damaris, really appreciate your time. Thank you.
0: No problem. Thank you.
1: Coz Damaris, director of Redbridge Group, one of the groups pulling out some new polling. In fact, Redbridge and the News Poll are showing a very similar thing, which is the first drop in One Nation support since the meteoric rise over the last 6 months or so. Have you changed your position based on, I suppose, some of the things that you've actually heard Pauline Hanson talk about when it comes to her policy positions and some of her solutions and some of her, well, certainly grievances about the country? Dermot says, Paul, the higher her profile, the lower her support. That's her story for 30 years. That's Dermot's analysis. What about yours? 0487 99 1233. Paul Keller with you. ABC Newcastle. Hey, bit of a treat for you. Amelia Bernasconi is going to keep you company after 9 o'clock today and for every day of the week that isn't a Friday, Monday, Tuesday, Wednesday, Thursday. So that's something to look forward to this morning. Also, if you haven't heard, Stinker's incredible story of survival. Of course, our fishing correspondent extraordinaire on Saturday Breakfast with Scott Bevan. Much loved Port Stephens fishing identity. You get to hear the story of his survival next.

0: Bad Loves, Lost 1233, ABC Newcastle. Paul Cullen with you. Maybe it's appropriate that this song is leading into this story. Maybe it's inappropriate, you can tell me. But we are obviously very glad that the story ended very, very well for John Stinger Clark, of course. Beloved fisho from the Port Stephens area and, of course, regular on Saturday Breakfast. A multi-agency marine search and rescue operation. Marine Rescue, Marine Area Command for the police, Port Stephens Hunter Police and the Westpac Rescue Helicopter all working together. So what's Stinker's side of the story? He told Scott on Saturday.
1: It's a strange sensation to experience such a traumatic incident and to survive and to be well. And I'm getting better all the time. But I was in the water for close to 5 hours. We're not real sure. Around about 5 hours. And how hypothermia had settled in and I really had lost control of my thoughts, and when I was pulled from the water, my last real memory was to see a bright light coming along the coast, which was the rescue helicopter, and it was a welcome sight.
2: What went wrong, mate? You know those waters so well. You and Stinkpot are like peas in a pod. What happened?
1: Well, the first mistake I made was to go fishing. That was the first mistake because the conditions were rougher than I should not have gone because it was too rough. But such is my enthusiasm and my silliness that it finds me in places sometimes that I probably shouldn't be. And what happened when I was pulling the anchor up from Stinkpot and I'd caught some nice fish, and the whales were all jumping up. The whales put on a performance out there. And when I was pulling the anchor up, a huge wave went over the top of me, straight over the top of me, and filled up Stinkpot to the top. So the boat, Stinkpot, was full of water, chock-a-block full of water. And there I am sitting waist-deep in water, and I said, I'm in a bit of strife here, because there was big waves and they were bashing onto the rocks, so it wasn't an option for me to swim to shore because the waves were hitting the rocks was just too big.
2: Crikey. So you ended up in the water. Were you tossed out or did you make the decision, I'll get in the water, or what happened there? How did you end up in the water?
1: Well, the boat rolled over. So I sort of scrambled. It's only a little boat. It's only 11 foot long and with a brand spanking new motor. Anyway, I lay on the top of the boat for a while, until a boat drifted very, very closely to the rocks. And I thought, if I go over the edge with the boat onto those rocks, it's not going to turn out good. So I pushed the boat away and dog paddled out into deep water. And I had life jacket on, an old life vest. Without that, and if there's one message to come out of all of this, Scott, I will be the greatest supporter of life jackets for the rest of my days, because without that, I had no chance at all, absolutely nil.
2: Yeah. When you're in the water, mate, as you say, by your estimate, for up to 5 hours, what was going through your mind? You know the seas well, but this is an entirely different environment you're in, mate. You're in the water.
1: Well, my first thoughts were, what was the best option, or what options did I have? I was clearly thinking. I didn't panic. I just thought it, all the options that I had available to me. I thought, well, I can't go to shore. That was my first decision. I'm not going near the shore because it's just too wild. So I'll stay in the deep water. And then I started to think of other things I could do. But my options were very, very few. I always have a plan B, but on this occasion, there was no plan B. So I'm stuck out there. And then all these thoughts go through your mind. Family, of course, that's on replay. It's just family members keep popping up and things I could have done better and, you know, and people I needed to contact. And, and things that were not completed, like I'm in the process of writing a book at the moment with friends, and I'm only halfway through it, and I thought, oh, that's no good. I'm halfway through the book. But what also popped up, which is a bit crazy, was that I hadn't sent my tips in for the rugby league competition. You know, we have a competition here at Fingal Bay on everyone's in a tipping comp. Well, I hadn't put my tips in. And I thought, oh, gee, that's no good. Haven't put my tips in. Silly things like that. But, it's amazing what you do think of.
2: You never gave up hope, though?
1: Oh, no, never. After maybe 4 hours in the water, I finally came to the conclusion that my only hope was for my wife, Ella, and she knows what time I come home. I never, ever fish after dark. I knew that as soon as it got dark, that she would start to set things in motion, which she did. And she contacted people that she needed to contact. And a friend of mine here in Fingal, he knew where I would be. So with his information and the helicopter, wow, that rescue helicopter that you've got in Newcastle is just, they saved my life. So the rescue helicopter and then the water police, oh, gee. That was my last chance. I knew I had no other option. I just had to wait and hope that the helicopter would come and the police would pull me out of the water. And that's exactly what happened. But when I saw the light of that helicopter coming along the coast, oh, you can imagine, because it was dark, it was so dark, and it was raining, and I'm bobbing up and down and thinking, you know, where is this all going to go?
2: What would you like to say to all of those folk who were looking for you, not just those who literally found you, but were working to get you?
1: Well, I'm totally humbled. I really just feel to say thank you to people who saved your life seems inadequate. It just doesn't say, and there's nothing that I can do to express my thanks and my appreciation, but I'll never forget. And there was one young lady who I'm going to find out her name, and she was in the rescue helicopter with the big spotlight, and it was her that spotted me in the water. So I'll be contacting these people in the next few days, one at a time. I've already done a few, but I still don't feel as I've expressed as deeply as I feel the thank you that I feel.
0: John Stinker Clark telling the story to Scott Bevan of his survival. Just so happens I do actually know that young lady, as Stinker calls her, that was responsible for that very expert use of the spotlight of the searchlight. So we might even be able to bring you that story in due course. Paul Cullen with you, ABC Newcastle. Amelia Berlusconi is going to be on your radio after 9 o'clock this week. Hello. Well, in fact, I got to say hello. Hello, Amelia.
3: Hello there.
0: what you got for us?
3: We're talking animals a little bit later this morning. Not the fun kind, though, fire ants, but they may be posing a bigger risk to our pets than we first thought. So I'm a little bit worried about that. We'll unpack that after 10. But after the news at 9, looking at this new report that you've probably been hearing about in the news today, 260 programs in childhood settings funded by the resources industry. And there's been some concerns raised about that. So we'll unpack that in the next 15.
0: Looking forward to it. Amelia Berlusconi on your radio after 9. I'll talk to you again from 5:30 tomorrow.
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0: Bridget Murphy with ABC News. Federal opposition leader Angus Taylor says it will take time for the coalition to win back the trust of voters. The latest news poll has the coalition's primary vote at a historic low of 17%. It follows several polls that have shown a decline in support for the opposition. Mr. Taylor's told Sydney radio station 2GB it will take time to turn around the opinions of voters.
1: The poll that matters always at the end of the day is the election, and obviously that's a long way off, but we do know that we've got some real work to do to rebuild trust with the Australian people, and that takes time, it takes discipline, it takes hard work.
0: The federal government is backing New South Wales plans to make beaches and rivers safer by using year-round drone surveillance and potentially culling bull sharks. 70 beaches across the state will be patrolled by drones every day from Wednesday this week. White sharks are protected, but bull sharks are not, and Premier Chris Minns has said a cull might be needed to reduce the population. Federal Environment Minister Murray Watt says public safety is paramount.
2: I think the reality is that we do owe the public the right to be safe when they're swimming in our waterways, swimming at our beaches. And I'm confident, as I say, that the Premier would make sure that any actions were taken would be done on an environmentally sustainable basis. Yep.
0: Australia's largest motoring organisation says fuel prices will remain volatile for some time, even if the war in the Middle East was to end today. Renewed fighting between the United States and Iran is threatening the interim deal between the two nations to stop the war, and the NRMA says that's creating uncertainty for oil suppliers using the Strait of Hormuz. Spokesman Peter Currie says guaranteeing safe passage for oil tankers through the strait won't see prices fall immediately.
3: Even if the war ends, there's still a whole raft of factors that we have to take into consideration given the amount of damage that's been done to regional terminals and refineries. So production levels would need to get back to those pre-war levels, and obviously the war would need to end and end permanently.
0: New South Wales police say inquiries are ongoing after a police operation in Mayfield. Officers were called to Carrington Street yesterday morning to reports of a neighbour dispute. Police say a man aged in his 50s had barricaded himself inside a unit. He was arrested at the scene at about 9:30 p.m. Carrington Street was closed during the operation but reopened late last night. Australia's largest vanadium flow battery could soon be located on the site of the old Muswellbrook coal mine. The FireSafe battery is an Australian invention which is said to be cheaper, safer and longer lasting than lithium iron batteries. Idemitsu Australia has announced plans for the 108 megawatt battery as part of its clean energy precinct on the old mine site. It would be the largest vanadium flow battery in Australia. Canada has defeated South Africa in soccer's World Cup round of 32 knockout match with a late winning goal. National sport reporter David Mark has more.
4: The match in Los Angeles was locked at nil all until the second minute of injury time. Stephen Eustachio scored the winner with a stunning 20-metre shot to break the deadlock and South African hearts. It's Canada's first ever knockout match at a World Cup and sends the team through to the round of 16, where they'll play either the Netherlands or Morocco. Australia plays its knockout match against Egypt on Saturday morning Australian time. David Mark, ABC Sport, Oakland.
0: Maroons coach Billy Slater says it would be a fair call to say there's some risk in bringing Pat Carrigan into his squad for the Rugby League State of Origin decider. The Broncos forward had ankle surgery 4.5 weeks ago, but has recovered faster than expected. He's among three changes to Slater's 20-man squad for next Wednesday's Game 3 to be played at Lang Park. Jeremiah Nenai and Corey Horsburgh have also been brought in. Knights captain Kalyn Ponga has been named in the squad. Billy Slater says it was welcome news that Carrigan was available.
5: Anyone that knows Pat Carrigan knows that he leaves no stone unturned in his preparation, whether he's injured or not. He's done really well with his rehab. Look, if Pat Carrigan wasn't in this footy team, he'd be looking to play for the Broncos this weekend.
0: Checking the Hunter's weather, a partly cloudy day expected across the region today with a slight chance of a shower and light winds. Daytime maximum temperatures between 16 and 20 degrees. Newcastle, Lake Macquarie and Maitland a top of 20 today. Scone and Muswellbrook a top of 19. Dungog a top of 20 degrees and Merriwar a top of 18 degrees. A partly cloudy day tomorrow with a high chance of showers about the Upper Hunter. 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
1: Welcome to Mornings with Amelia Bernasconi.
2: Hello, hello. Never know just where I'll pop up these days, but it is here right on Mornings across 1233 ABC Newcastle and ABC Upper Hunter this week. You'll have Scott back on Friday, but as the revolving chairs, is that what we're on? Yeah, we'll stick with that. That's where we are on 1233 at the moment, and we're looking to get someone back in the chair full time for you. Of course, we're still mourning the loss of Paul Turton from our airwaves. It's big shoes to fill, so for this week, you're stuck with me. Coming up this hour, though, some interesting research dropping today claiming that a new report suggesting that, well, our mining, our fossil fuels industry is having too much sway in schools. We're going to unpack that inside the next little while. If you've been watching along how the Socceroos have been travelling, that update for you as well. There's only one game, I think, on today, and it may have already been played. Sport is not my forte, but I tell you what, it is Ned Halls from ABC Sport. He'll be with us after 9:30 to unpack what's been going on in the World Cup and so much more. A little bit of sport to come, but a different take from our Four Corners team. They've been exploring a new brain disease that has, well, it's much more prevalent within Aussie rules than first thought. You might have caught a bit of this on the news this morning. We'll unpack that with the reporter who's been investigating that a little closer to 10 o'clock today. Plenty to come here on Mornings, and we love your input, whatever you're up to. If you just want to let us know how your Monday is starting, or, of course, join the conversation on the stories we open up here. 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

0: from 1979, I should say, Gary Newman and his Cars there at 10 past 9 on 1233 ABC Newcastle. Thank you to our texter, Revolving Doors Musical Chairs. Thank you. We're a bit of both here on the morning scene, but you're stuck with me, Amelia, this week, and we'll keep you across all the latest happenings across the Hunter and then right around the state and further afield too. Thank you to that texter keeping me on track. Pre-coffee this morning. Anyway, on a Monday, we'll push on through, won't we?
1: 1233 ABC Newcastle. Have your say.
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0: It is 11 past 9 on 1233 ABC Newcastle, ABC Upper Hunter, and of course our communities, a lot of them are pretty heavily propped up by mining, aren't they? We know that beyond the jobs, there's certainly a lot more that flows into the communities when it comes to things like sponsoring sports teams, charities. They've done all this for quite some time, for decades, really. A new report, though, this morning is throwing shade on this practice, suggesting that the fossil fuel industry is using programs like that to target potentially millions of children with the fossil fuel message. Belinda Noble is the founder of Comms Declare, a small climate charity who's put this report together. Morning, Belinda.
3: Good morning.
0: What's happening? How widespread is this practice?
3: Well, our investigation found that Australian children are being subjected to fossil fuel marketing through more than 260 programs across schools, museums, sports and other childhood settings around the country. And this is being done with little transparency and very little government oversight.
0: Okay. Can you give us some examples of how this is playing out in real terms?
3: Yeah, well, certainly in the Hunter, Port Waratah Coal Services, Newcastle Coal Infrastructure Group, Glencore and others hold lots of education programs, normally focused on science. And often they include scholarships. And these programs are targeted at all ages, including primary schools. We believe in general that while in the past these programs might have been seen as charity or being, you know, good corporate citizens, we also believe they function as marketing. And there was indeed an ASIC investigation. The corporate regulator investigated school banking programs about 6 years ago and found that they functioned as children's marketing. And a couple of states have since banned banks from sponsoring any programs in schools. So we think any corporate interventions in childhood settings should probably be looked at, and we need to properly investigate, you know, whether children are being unduly influenced, if they're receiving impartial education, and indeed why aren't governments funding these programs? You know, why are we having to use private money to give children science education?
0: Well, I guess that's the risk, isn't it? I know, yeah, I'm speaking to you from Musselbrook this morning, the heart of coal country, and so much is propped up, like you say, from scholarships through to other aspects of children's lives. There would be quite a gap without this. So I guess, is there a way to perhaps regulate it in the here and now, given that there is a lot coming from the fossil fuel sector to support communities, regional and rural communities?
3: Yeah, that's right. We do think there should be a Senate inquiry into this issue to look at how widespread corporate interventions are in childhood settings, particularly in schools, but also to look at the governance to check that children are getting impartial and fulsome information about energy and climate, and to find a pathway out. We don't think Australia's so poor that we can't afford to deliver education without fossil fuel companies. But I think that, you know, I think perhaps if the government stepped up a bit more, we wouldn't have to rely on private companies to deliver these kind of services. And indeed, we did a poll and it found that 87% of parents around the country want education to be properly funded by governments, not fossil fuel companies.
0: Is there an argument, though, that students still need to be taught in school the opportunities, you know, that are in, like we say, around the Hunter? Still, there is a lot of jobs in mining and fossil fuels?
3: Yeah, 100%, 100%. They should be told all of their options. I put a question to you. Are they receiving in the Hunter information about renewable jobs, jobs in electricity centre, jobs in distribution and energy, or are they just receiving information about coal jobs and mining jobs. We need to give children the information that they need to thrive in the future. And we know that we have to phase out coal and gas in order to have a safe climate.
0: Certainly a question I can't answer. I don't have, it's been a while since I've been in school and certainly don't have kids there myself. But look, it is interesting. I know you're meeting at Parliament House today. Belinda Noble with us, the founder of Comms Declare. You mentioned a possible Senate inquiry. What else are you hoping to take from today? I know you're meeting with a few senators down there.
3: Yeah, well, we mainly do want an inquiry into interventions in childhood settings. But we also believe that we should consider a ban on fossil fuel advertising and sponsorships, particularly in childhood settings. Children are uniquely vulnerable to marketing messages. They can't distinguish marketing from other forms of communication, particularly under the age of six. And when you're reaching, you know, primary school kids, and, you know, we've even seen fossil fuel companies sponsor kindergartens, you're forming the way that they look at the world before they're able to properly assess information. So we just think there needs to be a good look and possibly restrictions on fossil fuel advertising and sponsorships in childhood settings.
0: It's an interesting conversation you open up this morning, Belinda. Thanks so much for joining us today.
3: Thank you.
0: Thank you very much. Belinda Noble there. She's the founder of Comms Declare, that report coming out today. We'd love to get your insights, what you think. You can text 0487 99 1233. It's 16 past 9 on 1233 ABC Newcastle. We're joined now by the CEO of the New South Wales Minerals Council, Stephen Galilee. Good morning.
2: Good morning, Amelia. How are you?
0: I'm not too bad, thank you. What do you make of this report? I guess that, changing the perceptions of children at such a young age, the allegation.
2: I'm sure they don't have a problem. Kids of any age taking a day off school and going to a climate rally each year. So, what is marketing and what is propaganda in their eyes? So, I mean, these people should educate themselves about what's going on. I mean, we're not doing propaganda in schools. We are giving kids opportunities and their parents and their careers advisors to understand the information available for them to pursue mining careers, not just in coal, but in critical minerals and metals as well. We do that as part of, you know, our activities. We sponsor the Newcastle Knights, of course. We've been doing that for 15 years. We're proud of what we do in the community, and we're proud of what we do to support information being put in front of people so they can make their own decisions about their own career choices. It's not about climate change, it's not about fossil fuels, it's about the resources sector and the importance of our industry attracting the right people to work in our industry, just like any other industry does. I mean, in relation to the fossil fuel situation, I mean, these people providing this report should educate themselves about the fact that coal mining in New South Wales is reducing its emissions faster than the state average. We're only responsible for 13% of emissions in New South Wales. So maybe they could prepare a report on the other 87% instead of targeting the fossil fuel sector with their own propaganda. I mean, this is, it's almost laughable. I mean, what are they going to tell to all the children that come to our careers dinners, all the parents, all the careers advisors, the students at university who get help through these scholarships, the Newcastle Knights and all the local community sporting teams that get assistance in the Hunter, as you've noticed. And these people should just get a life, frankly. I mean, it's crazy stuff.
0: I think it's a valid conversation, though, Steve, because we did see in the past, that, like Belinda mentioned, that ASIC report that saw one of the banking programs taken out of schools. I guess we don't want things to be disjointed or seen to be biased in any way. Do you think regulation...
2: What are we doing? I didn't hear one single thing in that interview that I just listened to of a single activity that could be equated to that. I mean, what is the problem with a corporate sponsorship? I mean, what is the problem with a corporate scholarship? I mean, some of the companies in their report that I've had a look at this morning, sure, they might mine coal, but they also do other things as well, like BHP and Glencore and all these other companies. They're in renewable energy, they're in critical minerals, they're in metals. I mean, we have a program specifically designed to try and attract interest in high school children in critical minerals, because we know as an industry of the future, critical to the renewable energy industry that these people love so much and want us to prosper, we need those critical minerals. So do we have to stop doing that as well because we've got an association with coal because we're part of the resources sector? I mean, come on, really?
0: What does it do for the minerals or, you know, the coal industry, I guess, at large? I guess, is it seen as buying a bit of a social license, or is it helping to, like you say,

0: show kids what careers are out there locally?
1: Well, we do careers events around the state each year in metals mining regions, in the Hunter, as you know. And we invite people to come along, and we invite teachers and careers advisors to talk to the companies that are operating in their region to see what careers are available, what opportunities young people have in our sector, like any other industry does, because we're competing for the same people. If we're competing for potential engineering students, which there has been a shortage of. What is wrong with giving people information to allow them to make informed choices about their own careers or the careers of their children? I mean, and if the careers advisors and the teachers and the parents are involved, I mean, I can tell you the demand for these events is very strong. There's no suggestion or implication from the parents or the teachers that something nefarious is going on. In fact, these activities are strongly supported and demand is strong. So, again, I mean, these sorts of reports, it's just another kick at the fossil fuel sector. It's just another, you know, part of the whole climate propaganda that we have to deal with every day of the week. And, you know, heaven forbid, even if it was the case, heaven forbid that children in schools got a science-based education about some of these issues instead of some of the crazy climate fanaticism that they're fed. I mean, do we really need the kids going to these protests every year? Do we really need that sort of stuff? I mean, don't try and tell me that's not going on in schools. So even if it was the case, these allegations that are being made, what is the problem with them getting a different point of view? And besides the fact, that's not what we're actually doing. We're providing careers information for the resources sector more broadly.
0: Well, Steve, we really appreciate you bringing your side of this story to the fore this morning. Thanks for joining us.
1: You're very welcome, Amelia. I hope you enjoy the rest of your day.
0: Same to you. Thank you. Steve Gallilee. He's the CEO of the New South Wales Minerals Council. What do you think of that? Should there be a bit more regulation around how mining companies, fossil fuel sector supports programs that are so linked with young children? Let me know, 0487 99 12 33. It's quite a fine line. Like I said, I'm coming to you from our Musselbrook studios this morning, and I've certainly seen the likes of mining companies that sponsor so many football teams, not just the big Knights, but local grassroots teams as well. I think it's a really interesting conversation, and we welcome you to be part of it this morning. Someone on the text line saying those programs funded by mining relieve government funding. Should government fund those programs, it would attract higher taxes. And, you know, very well, those taxes could be coming from the mining industry, but would we rather the government having that oversight? It is a big conversation. Another text coming in on 0487 99 12 33 from a careers advisor in Musselbrook saying, I can confirm that we do advertise career pathways outside of the mining industry as well as. However, there is limited access for students to access training. We have approximately two short renewable programs a year at the local TAFE, whereas years ago, Musselbrook TAFE had their own renewable section. This texter says students are attracted to roles they're interested in. So the more access to opportunities, they will select their career path. Thank you so much for your insights there as well today. You can join the convo with us, 0487 99 12 33. Hunters and Collectors at 9:24, and then we take a look at News Extra.

1987 was the year it is, Hunters and Collectors. The album was What's a Few Men, I should say, and Do You See What I See at 27 past 9 on 1233 ABC Newcastle. Amelia with you for mornings today and across most of this week. A few more texts coming through on that Cole conversation. Bob Hawes, CEO of Business Hunter, has sent us a message saying, "We're crazy if we as a region turn our back on the mining sector." Bob says, "Coal is one part of mining and the Hunter region has a comparative advantage in skills and businesses that can take this to the world." He says, "It's to our detriment that we allow mining to be demonised in the fashion that Stephen Galilee mentioned." Bob, thank you for your insights this morning. Another text coming in, this one from Greg at Stroud, saying, "Good morning. When someone gets as upset as this spokesperson for the coal and mining industry, this means your report hits a nerve. Of course, it's marketing and trying to soften the climate crisis reporting and push back on the reporting and messaging regarding the dire situation we're in." Greg, thank you for your thoughts as well. Our number 0487 99 1233, or if you're listening on the ABC Listen app, you don't have to worry about me getting the number wrong. If you hit call or text the program, it will send your thoughts straight to us. I forgot to mention as well, mystery songs. We're still doing that. I'm not a very musical kind of person. I'm just stuck in my Shania Twain kind of era. Anything country, you throw it at me, whether it's new or old. But on the mystery songs this week, we are stepping away from that. The theme this week, thank you to Nikki, our producer, who'll be here for News Extra shortly. The theme is the big I am. Songs where someone is either telling us I'm something or I'm someone else, and reinforcing who they see themselves as in the grand scheme of things. I am what? I am who? We're going to take a look at them across this week. And quite a classic. I think you'll know the voice, but I'm hesitant to try and describe this song. I'll just play it for you. It's not much of a mystery today. I'll play it for you very soon. And we'll get into that across the week. But at 9:30, let's head off to see what's making news extra.

0: 3.
1: Now, while I'm out here on my revolving chair, which none of us can work out, Nikki Elliott is guiding the ship. Good morning, Nikki.
2: Do you get to play on your chair while we're doing all the work in here? Do you? Gosh. Gosh, to be you, Amelia.
1: I'm spinning around as we speak. But you're keeping us grounded with News Extra. I haven't heard about Miranda Kerr in some time. What's she been up to?
2: Golly, well, she's a bit of a pin-up girl in more ways than one, I think. Our Miranda, you can't take the Aussie out of the girl. Aussie supermodel Miranda Kerr and her hubby, Evan Spiegel, have done something absolutely exceptional. Now, we all know Miranda, of course, is Australia's first Victorian

0: Victoria's Secret model, and the fact that she was married to Orlando Bloom for a time. And by the way, she's also the poster girl for co-parenting with someone you're not with anymore. They're doing an amazing job of that. Flash forward, she's now married to Evan Spiegel, who's the American tech entrepreneur behind Snapchat. As you can imagine, pretty wealthy guy. So what have they done? They've taken $550 million US dollars to help relieve thousands of their fellow Californians who are struggling with medical debt.
1: Oh my goodness, how gorgeous is that?
0: It's beautiful. On Friday, just on Instagram, they made a casual announcement saying, "Hi, Evan and Miranda here," and then going on to say how excited they were because they've announced a partnership with an organisation called Undue Medical Debt to relieve over $500 million of unpaid medical debt for more than 250,000 Californians.
1: Gosh.
0: So they added that debt's a burden that remains long after a health crisis. They want families to be able to focus on caring for the person and not just struggling to survive. And in fact, you don't even need to apply. If you're a beneficiary, you'll just get a letter in the mail saying it's been forgiven.
1: That's so good, because I often, you know, I do love a medical show and most of them are based in the US, and I just always think how lucky we are here that, you know, our Medicare and our health insurance and different things, what happens in the States there is worlds away from what we experience here.
0: Just extraordinary. If you don't have the medical insurance you get through a workplace, I don't know how people do it. Hey, I've learnt since with Miranda and Evan too, they've done other stuff. They've also paid hundreds of thousands of student loans and school fees right across America, and they've supplied thousands of students with the latest tablets and iPads and laptops and desktop computers and printers. So like I said, what a poster girl.
1: Isn't she just?
0: Good girl.
1: More supermodel news across the week. Thank you, Nikki.
0: No problem.
1: Thank you. Nikki Elliott is your morning's producer. She's trying to keep me on the straight and narrow this week, and she'll be back in an hour's time with more News Extra at 27 to 10.
2: Weather.
1: Partly cloudy across the Hunter today. Just a slight chance of a shower. Temperatures in the mid-teens, maybe cracking 20 degrees around some parts of the Hunter tomorrow. It's looking to be a rainy one across most of the region, especially the Upper Hunter, and temperatures much the same. Showers again on Wednesday, just a little warmer as we get into the middle of the week. Current temperatures, we've got Williamtown and Nobby sitting on 13, Maitland and Marywar on 12, as is Lake Macquarie, 12 degrees, 11 right now in Scone and Singleton, 12 also at Tocal, sorry, I missed you down there, Tocal, and Gosford, 12, 11 degrees at Cessnock as we speak.
2: Traffic.
1: Now, I often laugh that we have a little wooden edge on the studio desk, but I do like to knock it from time to time. As I tell you, on this Monday morning, there are no big traffic issues. If that changes, it's not on me because I did knock on wood. But if you're in and about somewhere else and you manage to see something, if you want to let your fellow motorists know, you can always text through if it's safe to do so, 0487 99 1233. But right now, it looks like the roads are moving pretty smoothly for 26 minutes to 10 this Monday morning.
2: Jenny Margent.
3: The Socceroos, they only needed a draw and they did it. Nil all. It went from, come on, we can do this, to I hope they don't do this, to just let's let this finish.
2: This is 1233 ABC Newcastle.
4: He lays it up in the penalty spot and it's a goal.
5: Well played, Barron. Goes left to Southwell. Boom, a cutout pass to Jamie Fassard and she's over.
6: There's the goal for Newcastle. What a time to be alive.
1: Well, I think when it comes to the sporting world, you can't really overshadow the World Cup at the moment. If you can remember as far back as Friday, you might have been part of a mob, perhaps at a pub or just a local, I don't know, sort of a scrum, I suppose, around a TV watching the Socceroos. And never has a nil-all draw been so exciting for Australia. The Socceroos have moved through to the knockout stage of the World Cup. ABC sport reporter Ned Hall is here to tell us what happens next. Hello, Ned.
7: Hello, Amelia. How are you doing?
1: I'm very well. Where were you on Friday? What sort of, paint the picture for where you were watching the game.
7: It's actually not very exciting where I was, but, I mean, it is my job to sit and watch as much World Cup football as possible. So I was actually on deck in work at the ABC in South Bank in Melbourne. However, due to one of my colleagues here, they'd very kindly, one of the TV studios downstairs, set up a massive screen, a little bank of chairs for people to go and

0: sit-in, and we all sat down there for much of the match before I had to run back up and do some more talking about the World Cup. But yeah, I just sat and watched it in the office.
1: Oh, it's tough gig at the moment for you guys. I mean, there is a lot happening, though, to condense and sort of work out what the next stages are. And so we do know now who Australia's knockout opponent will be. Is that right?
0: Yeah, correct. But that took a little bit of unpicking over the course of the weekend. They'll be playing Egypt at 4 a.m.

the teams in Group G before a ball had been kicked. It was Egypt, Iran, Belgium and New Zealand. Any result was possible. It changed 8 times throughout the course of those 2 matches, which were played simultaneously. Gosh. Before Egypt eventually fell in the slot as Australia's opponents will be playing on the weekend. And another big thing to come out of that match, they drew 1-1 against Iran. We're very lucky with that because Iran had a goal chalked off for offside by a VAR decision, and it was literally by probably a quarter of the outside of one player's little toe that he was judged offside. And then that's very unfortunate for Iran, who now go out of the tournament. Yeah, most

0: Went out of that match with what was thought to be a minor injury, but he's had scans. It looks like he's got a posterior muscle strain, is how it's being termed, and he's a doubt to play the Socceroos on Saturday, which is a big boost for Australia.
1: Oh, there we go. Well, yeah, what do we know about the Egyptian team so far? Like, how's their form been? Like you said, it could have literally been anyone else in, was it Group G?
0: Yes, yeah. I mean, it really, the form hasn't been fantastic, if I'm absolutely honest, through the course of this this competition. They got a good draw to start off with against Belgium, where they looked a little bit unlucky. In the match after that, they did beat New Zealand by 3-1, but they went a goal down to a headed goal from New Zealand, which could come into play a little bit later on. But look, they were really lucky against Iran. Not only did Iran have that goal chalked off for offside, they missed a penalty, and that goal chalked off for offside was actually in stoppage time at the end of the match. Following that, they managed to hit the bar and have another one cleared off the line. So for Egypt, we're clinging on at the end, which I think will give a lot of hope to the Socceroos when they go up against them. I mentioned the New Zealand headed goal because their goalkeeper looked a little bit shaky under crosses into the box. And Australia have got a lot of big players, a 6'7" central defender to throw forward when they get the opportunity to lob the ball into the box. And I think that's going to be an area that they can definitely try and exploit from the Egyptians. And look, they've got some other big name players. It's not just Mo Salah. They've got another player playing for Manchester City, Omar Mamouche. He didn't play a lot of football this year in the English Premier League for them, so it's probably a bit underdone coming into this tournament. But they're no pushovers. You've got to underline that. They are a decent team, this Egyptian side. But I think Australia will really fancy the chances of getting a result against them.
1: Are you willing to put a forecast out for what the scoreline might be come Saturday?
0: Look, I will. My predictions have generally been pretty terrible throughout the tournament.
1: We'll take a grain of salt then.
0: Although, I'm going to give myself a pat on the back with this. I went through a lot of the fixtures probably after everyone had played one match to try and work out what points you'd need to finish in third place in the group. And by my calculations and looking, extrapolating out all the results, I found that there'd be seven teams on 4 points and one on three. And that is what happened. So I got something right. So I was all right with that.
1: Impressive.
0: And I really think Australia will win on Saturday morning. I'm you can probably tell, obviously, hailing from the UK originally, there's pessimism tinged with most things I look at. So I never like to be too optimistic and give the positive tips straight away. But I just think they're a good chance of getting through. It'll be the first time they've ever won a match in the knockout stage at a World Cup. So it'll be a really big moment for Australia to get the result against Egypt. But I can see them winning the match by 2-0 on Saturday morning. I think the preparation's been excellent. And that result, that goalless draw last week,

0: them like an 8-day turnaround, which is unheard of for every other team at this World Cup. Gives them so much preparation time, so much rest time, and they played the match at their local pitch, essentially. They were only like an hour and a half down the road from where they played on that day and went straight back to the team hotel. So they haven't had any extra travel to factor in. So they should be perfectly prepped to play Egypt.
1: All righty. Well, you can gloat on Saturday when it comes to 2-0 Australia over Egypt. Ned Hall with us this morning. We've already had, though, was it the first knockout match has been run and won?
0: Run and won already this morning. Yeah, it's a bit real shame today. I don't know what to do with myself now that the football's done for the day. Only one match today, unfortunately. But it was an exciting finish to the game in the end. Canada won through against South Africa, so they're the first team through to the round of 16. Huge result for Canada anyway to make it out of the group stage as one of the co-hosts. But they went through from the group stage in second place, so they sort of lost that home ground advantage. Switzerland stay in Canada whilst they had to go and play this game in Los Angeles this morning. But they got the result with a late goal from a guy called Stefan Estagio. Good goal he scored from the edge of the box. South Africa go out. Canada now through to the round of 16, where they'll play the winner of tomorrow's game between the Netherlands and Morocco. So we're back to three games a day from tomorrow, but with a bit of an early start, with Brazil playing Japan at 3 a.m., followed by Germany-Paraguay at 6:30. And obviously, Paraguay, Australia's last opponent. So it's a quick turnaround that they've had to do to play their next match.
1: That is rough. We'll be tuning in to listen to you and the team keepers across all those games. Try and take it easy today then, if you can, if that is at all possible.
0: I'll do my best. Early knockoff today.
1: See how you go with that. Ned Hall, thank you so much.
0: Pleasure, Amelia. Cheers.
1: Thank you. Ned Hall from ABC Sport there. Righto, so South Africa, the first ones to fall. Canada winning that game this morning, and Australia hopefully getting over Egypt. But, yeah, what a nice long turnaround for them. Hopefully that does well for the Socceroos there. You can, of course, keep across that ABC Sport. You'll find it on the ABC Listen app, online as well as your radio and telly, of course.
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1: It is 18 to 10. Amelia Bernasconi filling in on mornings today. And, well, I was going to say my first blunder. Look, there's probably already been a couple, but I forgot to whet the appetite on our mystery song to let you guess it. There's no guessing today. I'm just going to play it for you. But we've decided across this week the mystery song theme is I Am. I Am Woman, probably going to get a run at some stage. That is not it today. This hour's not-so-mysterious song owes its roots to Chicago blues, originally recorded in the early 60s by American blues musician Howling Wolf, also released by Sam Cooke, but made famous 3 years later when a young British rock outfit who idolised the same blues legend took it big. At the time, the Beatles were the ones to beat, and this song was chosen deliberately to help boost that tough, naughty image of this band that set them up as the polar opposite of the mop-top friendly Beatles. They were banned from performing it on Top of the Pops due to some double entendres. They recorded this song originally titled The Red Rooster. It was based around the folklore of the rooster being responsible for maintaining peace and harmony in the barnyard. But the song features some pretty good slide guitar played by the band's founding member, Brian Jones. You probably picked it already. You didn't need half an hour, perhaps, to pick this one. Mick Jagger changed the lyrics from I Had a Little Rooster to I Am the Little Red Rooster. So kicking off our I Am theme across this week, a not-so-mystery song, Little Red Rooster, it's the Rolling Stones.

0: The Rolling Stones, I Am the Little Red Rooster. That's starting off our what will become mystery songs, I promise, when I get a little bit more organised later this week. Our songs of I Am at 14 to 10. 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
0: And lots more text coming through on that issue of the fossil fuels sector allegedly reaching and perhaps skewing the view of young people as they support programs through schools. A text coming in saying, I grew up in a mining town and mining companies made real contributions to the town, not just a few football jerseys. Catherine says, very disappointing. You can text through as well on 0487 99 1233. If you'd like to join those conversations with us right here on 1233 ABC Newcastle.
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0: Well, the sporting heroes we love watching in action on the weekend, but are our Aussie rules players putting their lives on the line more than we realise? The team at Four Corners has been unpacking some new evidence around what's more common than I think everyone had hoped, brain disease, and they'll share that with us very soon here on 1233 ABC Newcastle.

0: From 1995, it is Jewel, You Were Meant For Me. At 8 to 10, you're listening to 1233 ABC Newcastle. We're hoping to catch up with the Four Corners team. They've been doing this really interesting investigation into a particular kind of brain disease called CTE. It's a degenerative brain condition. It sounds awful. We're just struggling to raise our reporter this morning, but we'll keep trying and we'll hopefully bring you that story soon.
1: Who will win the AI race? Has gambling become our national sport?
2: Questions. They've never been more important. So the one thing we'll never question is our duty to keep asking. ABC News, keep asking.
0: The news is not too far away at 10 o'clock. Amelia Bernasconi with you today and for the next couple of days here on Mornings. Now, we can't raise our reporter, but she's been filing to all platforms all morning, so we will take you now to this Four Corners investigation that's uncovered new evidence about the scale of brain disease among former Australian rules footballers. Until now, only five players were known to have been diagnosed with chronic traumatic encephalopathy, or CTE, a degenerative brain disease linked to repeated head impacts. But Four Corners will tonight reveal that the number of Aussie rules players diagnosed after death is much higher. Among them, West Coast Eagles premiership player Adam Hunter, who passed away last year. His relatives say they now see the struggles he faced in retirement in a very different light. Jessica O'Halloran has this story.
3: Moon takes Hunter out with him.
4: Adam Hunter put his body on the line for years, playing for the West Coast Eagles.
3: He could be in trouble here, Hunter.
5: Well, as a mother, it made me feel sick and worried, but back then I didn't know what head knocks could do.
4: Adam had a starring role in the 2006 grand final, but his mother and stepfather, Joanne and Rod, started to notice changes in him soon after.
5: His personality changed, addictions started coming in.
4: Adam increasingly turned to drugs and he died early last year from an overdose. Adam's parents donated his brain and discovered he was suffering from a degenerative brain disease called chronic traumatic encephalopathy, or CTE. Until now, only five Australian rules football players have been known to have CTE. Four Corners can exclusively reveal the number is actually 33, six times higher than previously known. Michael Buckland is the director of the Australian Sports Brain Bank and diagnosed the players. He says all contact sports carry the risk of CTE.
6: The vast majority of cases of CTE in the Sports Brain Bank from people that have played collision sports, Australian rules football, rugby league, rugby union. However, we still have other donors with CTE that have played other sports that have had lots of head impacts.
4: The disease is caused by repetitive hits to the head and body and can cause problems with mood, memory, and impulse control. It can only be diagnosed after death. Adam's parents told Four Corners about his symptoms.
5: Addictive behaviour.
7: Lack of confidence.
5: Yeah, and not fully being able to concentrate on things.
4: The Australian Sports Brain Bank needs more donors in order to achieve a more accurate view of how common CTE is in Australian rules footballers. On the other side of the world, in her Boston Brain Bank, Dr. Anne McKee has been working on the holy grail of a diagnosis of CTE in life. She says the discovery would be revolutionary for people experiencing symptoms they can't explain.
8: I expect to be able to diagnose CTE during life within the next 3 years. To understand that there is a disease, a brain injury that is causing these symptoms, that realization is extraordinary for patients.
4: We asked the AFL's CEO, Andrew Dillon, to be interviewed for this story. He declined. Instead, AFL executive Laura Kane spoke to Four Corners. She says the AFL has brought in 30 rule changes over the past decade and has a long-term study into brain health underway.
9: We're committed to a long-term study that includes brain donation, and we will make sure that we deliver that research program with the overlay of brain donation if our players want to, in the safest way possible.
4: Adam Hunter's mother, Joanne, says the AFL must act to protect the game's most precious asset.
5: The players are the game, and without the players, you're not going to have a game.
0: You can see that full story on Four Corners tonight. Jessica Halloran with that report on ABC TV from 8:30. You can catch up, of course, with Four Corners on iView as well. Just 3 minutes to 10 on 1233 ABC Newcastle. It's Keith Urban.

0: Keith Urban, and we were taking us up to the 10 o'clock news here on 1233 ABC Newcastle. On the other side of the news, the more we learn about fire ants, just the more alarming they become. They are so aggressive, and now there's a stark warning coming out for all pet owners. 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
1: It's 10 o'clock. Good morning. Tony Matthews with ABC News. Federal Environment Minister Murray Watt says the New South Wales government is faced with a difficult balancing act in trying to keep waterways safe from shark attacks. The state government has confirmed year-round drone surveillance will begin this week on 70 beaches around the state and every beach in Sydney. White sharks are protected, but the state is getting data on the number of bull sharks. And Senator Watt says if the population is deemed to be too high, a cull might be necessary.
2: These things are always a balance between public safety and preserving the environment. Of course, if we're talking about a particular type of shark that is a threatened species, there are going to be higher regulations that apply compared to other shark species that are in more plentiful supply.
1: Labor frontbencher Matt Thistlethwaite says the drop in auction clearances is due to uncertainty about interest rates, but admits the government's tax changes are a small factor. The latest data from Cotality shows Sydney, Melbourne and Brisbane suffered major drops in property clearances last week. Speaking to Sky News, Mr. Thistlethwaite says Treasury estimates are still on track for housing prices to grow, but at a slower rate.
3: That's what we've been trying to achieve. We wanted to make sure that people who are looking to buy a home rather than an investment could get into the housing market, and we removed that advantage that investors had.
1: The state government will cover the cost of up to 2,500 ADHD assessments by GPs from the end of the year. An $11.7 million package in last week's state budget provides funding for training GPs to provide ADHD assessments and follow-ups, as well as covering the cost for clinics. An assessment can cost as much as $1,500 out of pocket. Health Minister Ryan Park says GPs who undertake the training will be ready to provide these consultations by the end of the year.
4: Once they complete that training, we'll be able to open this program up and be able to provide these types of assessments free of charge, and that'll make a real difference for 2,500 people right across New South Wales.
1: The exiled former Prime Minister of Bangladesh says she'll return to the country by the end of the year, despite facing a death sentence. South Asia correspondent Rachel Clayton reports.
5: Sheikh Hasina has been living in India for almost 2 years. She fled Bangladesh after mass protests ended her 15-year rule. The protests led to about 1,400 deaths, according to the UN. A Bangladeshi court convicted Hasina last November of inciting the crackdown and sentenced her to death. Speaking to Indian broadcaster NDTV, the former Prime Minister rejected the verdict as being politically motivated and says she plans to return to Bangladesh this year. Bangladesh's government has repeatedly called for her extradition. Rachel Clayton, ABC News, New Delhi.
1: Canadian fans are celebrating their team's historic 1-0 win over South Africa at the Soccer World Cup in Los Angeles. The co-hosts are heading into the last 16 for the first time in their history. Canada will face either the Netherlands or Morocco on the 4th of July in Houston for a place in the quarterfinals. This fan says it's a dream come true.
6: Absolutely amazing. Great atmosphere. We stood up the whole game. People are watching it. You know, Canadians think they don't know football that well, but we're very informed. We're watching the game. We're commenting. As a Lavin guy beside me, we had a great time. Friendship in the beautiful game.
1: And English cricket has been rocked with the surprise confirmation that captain Ben Stokes is retiring from the international game. The news came midway through the third test against New Zealand.